0: unity and prosperity to the people of Venezuela.
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5: Welcome to the Wednesday program. It's September 2nd, and this half hour's KXDJ Did You Hear That segment is College Worth It? Mike Slater filling in for Bill O'Reilly yesterday with some thoughts. Did you hear it?
6: Is college worth it? Well, it depends by what you mean by worth it. The Wall Street Journal wrote an article about Syracuse University. Happens to be my hometown. And about how enrollment is way down. They can't pay their bills. I can think of five reasons why this might be the case. This is not an exhaustive list and not in any particular order, and it's not just about Syracuse University. It's about universities across the country. This article starts off with, quote, the director of international student services at Syracuse University. There's your first mistake. Right there. Problem number one. Again, no particular order, but problem number one is the very first sentence of the article. 15% of the student body is international. Columbia University, it's almost 50% of the undergraduate population is foreigner. At a certain point, it stops feeling like an American university. It stops being a place that people want to be. Second reason why I believe many universities are going downhill. In this article, it says because Syracuse spent a lot of money building new dorms. Well, it's not that they spent a lot of money. It's that the dorms are really ugly. All of these college campuses, you have beautiful buildings. Those are all the original buildings. And then you have every building built from 1970 on. So the problem with these dorms is not that they're expensive, it's that they look like prisons. No one wants to go to an ugly school, especially when it costs. Well, how much do you think Syracuse University costs? $100,000 a year. In no way does that financial decision ever make sense. It barely makes sense for an Ivy League school. But for a school that's ranked 70th in the country, no, $100,000. Listen, if it's going to be $100,000, this is my fourth point, it better be fun. What college has become for a vast majority of young people is a giant party with football games a couple times a year and some basketball games to round out the academic calendar, with sororities and fraternities jammed throughout it all. Now, that's all college is, and that's all it is for most students. I'm going to get an email from someone like, my daughter is pre-med. Great. I'm not talking about your daughter. I'm talking about everyone else. And if that's all that college is, then of course the SEC schools are going to thrive. College is a 4 to 6 year all-inclusive resort. Maybe a couple times a semester, you maybe go to class. And then you have AI write your paper and you graduate because they just want your money so no one ever fails. So if your college doesn't have a winning football team, it's not going to exist. Why would you suffer through Syracuse winters at a mediocre school for $100,000 a year when you could go to an Alabama football game a couple times a year and tan on the quad? So first, many schools are too focused on international students. Second, they got ugly campuses. Third, $100,000 a year. And fourth, college is just a reason to party. So you better at least be fun and good at football. I predict there'll be two tiers of colleges moving forward. You'll have the big college football schools that are fun, and then a few smaller schools that are there for academics, and a vast majority of the middle just crashes out. My final point is these schools have lost their purpose. Syracuse University started as a seminary. All the Ivies, except for Cornell, were too. And after you lose a purpose like that, you can only hang on for so long before everyone realizes, what are we doing here? I hate it for the towns and cities that really need these colleges to thrive, but for the most part, these universities did it to themselves.
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Fell in love with the cowgirl, Parmalee there, Chris Matthews. He just wants his horse back, guys. Cody Johnson, can we help him out? We're going to get into some new co-show after Kenny Chesney. K-Chiz.

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3: He's a ranch hand in a pinch, man. Hotter than the red on the cattle brand. Cause she's a gold digger with a quick trigger. A cast iron skillet swinging lid flipper. Now

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1: Man just wants his horse back. That's Cody Johnson. I'm Chris Matthews. Thanks for letting me hang out with you today. Throw a good news story into your world. An Indiana state trooper named Sam Waterhouse recently stopped a speeder near Auburn, Indiana, and told the driver told Officer Waterhouse that his wife was in active labor. Her baby was coming. Officer Waterhouse got his medical kit and returned to find the father helping the mom, straight up birthing a kiddo right there in the vehicle. The newborn's umbilical cord was wrapped around his neck, so Officer Waterhouse carefully unwrapped it. Baby was then crying, breathing independently. Officer Waterhouse wrapped the newborn in a blanket, placed him in the mother's arms. Medical personnel did arrive on site, evaluating mom and baby, found him healthy, took him to the nearby birth center for additional care, and then Officer Waterhouse issued a ticket for speeding. No, I don't think he did. That would not have been a good news story.
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10: 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On Friday night, Zach Aaron. 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The Booker Club Championship Golf Tournament coming up on Saturday down at the Pampa Country Club. It's the Hart Warren Top of Texas Tournament, Saturday through Monday, and Perryton, the United Way Tournament, on Monday. Hot, breezy, and dry all week long. Highs remain near 100. 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

0: out the sanity and just an awesome song. That makes me feel like, it gives me Doug Stone vibes, right? Maybe a little bit of Keith Whitley. Zag Top there, Chris Matthews, happy to be hanging with you. Kane Brown up next.
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0: All my exes will agree. Lauren Elena there. Chris Matthews, hang tight. New Blake Shelton on the way. And Ella Langley with Morgan Wallen.
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2: 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That'll be Thursday, 9 to 1 at the Water Center near Eder over in Moore County. The Hutchinson County Republican Women holding their monthly meeting Thursday at noon at the Opportunity Center in Borger. District 87 State Representative Caroline Fairley will speak. The Hemphill County Hospital District Board meets on Thursday evening at 5. Hot, breezy, and dry all the way through the remainder of the week. Highs near 100.
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3: Welcome to Midweek Wednesday. It is September the 2nd with this Texas headline update courtesy of the Texas Flyover. I'm Chris Samples, 98.3 KXDJ News. The tropical storm no one can pronounce came ashore near Johnson Bayou, Louisiana at 2:20 p.m. yesterday with 60-mile-per-hour winds, then pushed heavy rain into southeast Texas. More than 30,000 energy customers lost power, most of them in Jefferson and Orange counties. Forecasters clocked a 70-mile-an-hour gust at Texas Point, and a flood watch covers southeast Texas through today. Governor Greg Abbott has ordered state agencies to stop spending state money on Flocks license plate reading cameras. Wiley and Pflugerville canceled their contracts last week, and other communities have followed. Abbott pointed to privacy, saying, quote, citizens are concerned about their Fourth Amendment rights. They have to be protected. This is days after a Lufkin police officer was indicted on 100 felony counts for allegedly searching Flock's database to track people without authorization. Jenna Hinojosa, the Democrat facing Abbott in November, said the governor is pretending to pump the brakes right before the election after paying for thousands of dollars of cameras. Ocotee County Sheriff Terry Bouchard says they're solving real crimes thanks to the Flock cameras, and he doesn't care about invading anyone's privacy. Former Cowboys quarterback Tony Romo pleaded no contest yesterday to a drunken driving charge in Milwaukee and lost his license for 6 months. A Milwaukee County court also ordered Romo, who is now 46, to install an ignition interlock device, complete an alcohol assessment, and pay a $784 fine. He remains on leave from CBS Sports, where J.J. Watt has taken over as lead NFL analyst. A sheriff's deputy stopped him on July 23rd at a Milwaukee highway interchange and reported a strong odor of an alcoholic beverage. Court records list citations for refusing a test, unsafe passing on the right, and an open intoxicant. Romo said back surgeries ended his NFL career and left him in constant pain, and that trying to quit the medication led to an over-reliance on alcohol, for which he takes full responsibility. In Grand Prairie, that's where attorney David Gilchrist, a 70-year-old, took $1.45 million from about 20 investors who thought they were buying property tax liens, according to federal prosecutors, then urged a witness's husband to, quote-unquote, take a vacation in Mexico. In Austin, police seized roughly 400 stolen bank cards, thousands of pieces of mail, 17 postal keys, and 2 ounces of meth after a traffic stop in North Austin. 42-year-old Elizabeth Rozo faces card abuse charges. And in San Angelo, Bradford Elementary has failed the state academic ratings 4 years running, putting San Angelo ISD among 14 districts facing a state takeover if a campus earns a fifth F. Appeals are due September 11th. Chris Samples, KXDJ News.

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0: put your hands up. Jelly Roll did an awesome job last week hosting, guest hosting for Jimmy Kimmel on vacation. Just really cool to see Jelly and his hosting skills, his comedic chops. Throwing some more good news into your world, Chris Matthews here. Shouting out Jimmy Hernandez, who is from California and celebrated 101 years on this planet by jumping out of a perfectly good airplane. He's a World War II Navy veteran, served aboard a destroyer tender in the Pacific. It was his second birthday skydive, his first one when he turned 100 back in 25, last year, that is. It was a tandem skydive with his son Andrew and his grandson Santiago, so he wanted to... he said ever since he was 96, he wanted to skydive, and so got to do it at 100, and then now, celebrating 101, jumping out again, says he wants to do it again when he's 102. This makes him three times more brave than me.
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4: 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Sunday, Jamaica. The Booker Club Championship Golf Tournament coming up on Saturday down at the Pampa Country Club. It's the Hart Warren Top of Texas Tournament, Saturday through Monday, and Perryton, the United Way Tournament, on Monday. Hot, breezy, and dry all week long. Highs remain near 100. 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
2: El Nino and La Nina have the biggest impact on our weather here in the United States during the wintertime. In general, when we look across all El Nino years, going back to the 1950s, we see an El Nino pattern tends to bring wetter weather to the state of Texas. That includes the Panhandle and much of the Southwest from Arizona through the state of Texas. It also tends to be a little bit cooler in the wintertime, but that's not as strong of a signal. The stronger signal is wetter winter conditions. So when we look at the forecasts and the outlooks for El Nino, we do see a strong likelihood of a pretty substantial El Nino forming probably late summer, definitely by fall.
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0: I knew it. I knew you, Taylor Swift, and her beau, her buddy, Travis Kelce, and their new dog, Wendy, actually, a Samoyed. You can see Travis Kelce and Wendy in a Tommy Hilfiger ad now. Travis looking all bundled up in some Tommy Hilfiger. Wendy, by the way, named after Wendy Peppercorn, who was, you know, from the, she's a lifeguard in the Sandlot, living happily ever after with Squints.
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2: 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That'll be Thursday 9 to 1 at the Water Center near Eder over in Moore County. The Hutchinson County Republican Women holding their monthly meeting Thursday at noon at the Opportunity Center in Borger. District 87 State Representative Caroline Fairley will speak. The Hemphill County Hospital District Board meets on Thursday evening at 5. Hot, breezy, and dry all the way through the remainder of the week. Highs near 100.

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0: Welcome to Wednesday, September the 2nd. I'm Chris Samples, 98.3 KXDJ News. In our economic focus segment this half hour, Canadian City Manager James Rawls sounds off on the economic picture in Hemphill County's River City of Canadian.
1: So, Chris, I came from Midland, and Midland is, of course, one of the fastest-growing cities in the U.S., so economic development was a major thing there, and it still is, and so I got to learn in a very fast-paced environment how these things work. And so coming to Canadian, I see a ton of potential around town for economic development, and we're making overtures to different businesses. We're looking at ways to try to expand access to capital for local business or for people who want to start businesses here. We're working with our landlords, and we're looking at potential reuse of vacant properties. One of the big things, and the EDC has been a very big partner in this, we're going to bring forward at our September meeting what's called a tax increment reinvestment zone. And what that's going to do is that's going to help promote business development by using property tax growth to help pay for infrastructure upgrades to support business growth. And that'll have oversight from the city, the county, and other taxing entities that are electing to participate in that. It will help us to be able to sustain some of our current businesses as well as grow our business base here. And then the EDC, they're working very hard to recruit some businesses. They just recruited a business here from Childress that's going to come and bring some manufacturing jobs. So I think things are starting to look very positive here in Canadian. We're looking at tourism as a potential avenue to raise some funds as well. And so I think we're on the right track here.
0: I know there has been some talk, and maybe you and I have talked about it, I can't remember, I've talked with several about the prospects of maybe the natural gas industry getting a boost out of maybe data center growth if they use natural gas to generate some of their power. I know that's been talked about. I've talked to some people that are very optimistic about it, and others are saying, well, no, I think most of these data centers are going to use primarily solar and wind, and then have batteries to charge to provide the power for the most part. So we'll see what that means on the natural gas side. But it sounds good out here in the eastern side of the Panhandle Patch, but it's a little too early to tell, isn't it? And you would have quite a perspective on that coming from Midland, where the energy business has still been booming.
1: Right. I've seen a couple of rigs move through here. It's not a big thing. But keep in mind, Hemphill County's number 18 in oil and gas production in the state. So it's very important to the state's economy in terms of being able to provide those resources. I do think some of the data centers may have to turn to the natural gas. Solar and wind are certainly options that I know they're exercising. Obviously, we have the ability in a lot of areas around here to do solar and wind. Here in the River Valley, we don't have the ability to get the wind enough to do wind power, but I think overall, especially people talking about the Super El Nino that's potentially coming, that'll increase natural gas demand as well for heating.
0: Yeah.
1: So I think there's a lot of economic conditions. You've got the war in Iran still going on, and that's causing things to happen in the oil and gas market.
0: James Rawls, the city manager in Canadian, the City of Canadian City Council will meet this evening at 5:30, where they are expected to adopt a budget and hold a public hearing on that budget prior to. Chris Samples, KXDJ News.

Megan Maroney, Chris Matthews, Beautiful Things there. Beautiful that you let me hang out and finish things up. Beautiful new song from Ella Langley as well. She's loving life again. Beautiful message, at least. Got that one for you. After Scotty McCreary.

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3: 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Saturday night, Travis Roberts. Sunday, Jamaica. The Booker Club Championship Golf Tournament coming up on Saturday down at the Pampa Country Club. It's the Hart Warren Top of Texas Tournament, Saturday through Monday, and Perryton, the United Way Tournament, on Monday. Hot, breezy, and dry all week long. Highs remain near 100.
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0: Get to drinking, get to Zach John King right there, Chris Matthews, hang tight, Kenny Chesney is coming up, and Painted You Pretty. This is a really cool new song from Hudson Westbrook. I'm going to give that a listen after Kenny, next.
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2: 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That'll be Thursday 9 to 1 at the Water Center near Eder over in Moore County. The Hutchinson County Republican Women holding their monthly meeting Thursday at noon at the Opportunity Center in Borger. District 87 State Representative Caroline Fairley will speak. The Hemphill County Hospital District Board meets on Thursday evening at 5. Hot, breezy, and dry all the way through the remainder of the week. Highs near 100.
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8: I think mobile phones have changed the way we live, but GPS has changed the way we farm. 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We can start to really measure those differences within a field. We can start applying more fertilizer, more seed, more water, or less, so that we can make each part of the field as productive as it can be, or not spend the money where it's not very productive. And so you can actually start to get to real prescription farming. And of course, then we can place sensors where they need to be, and we can look at if the sensors are already there and we're starting to learn in hindsight, we can relate that to the rest of the field using spatial data, whether it comes from a satellite or a drone or other things, or yield maps. All of this really feeds together to give us a really granular view of how we got to where we got to.
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0: year, and we've had corn that's only received less than 10 inches of irrigation, and yet it's still hanging in there. And that's with drip irrigation, mind you, but we've got corn that's been growing on 15 inches and 18 inches, and it's looking actually really good, even in this really hot, dry year. So I think there's some things coming down the pike that are going to have a positive effect in such a harsh and water-limited environment, even as things get tougher.
1: So this drip irrigation technology, as you described it earlier, that drags basically a drip hose, or a backyard gardener like me might think of it as a soaker hose, but you're actually dragging the hose along near the root line, the stem line of the plant, as opposed to even the drop-down nozzles that you have these days, which are much better than they used to be, spraying it into the air, of course, for massive evaporation. But even the circumference of that drop-down spray head now might be a foot or two, and this is much more precise in the placement of the water at the root line. Is that correct in that description?
0: Yes, absolutely. So we've got soil moisture probes out there, and we're seeing that the water is going much deeper. It's probably going twice as deep, and it's not even wetting all the soil surface compared to, we're actually running the sprinklers in bubble mode, but they tend to spread out on the soil surface and still wet it all, rather than wet strips that are just going deep. So that's a huge innovation. Please come out and see it and see the results for yourself. And then, as I said, the genetics are truly getting better. And so what some of these hybrids that are coming out that are specifically designed to be drought tolerant, we put them under severe drought stress, and it's remarkable how they're just hanging on. So once again, please come out and see for yourselves. And we've got things lined up side by side so you can compare the different lines that are coming through under really severe conditions.
1: And in closing, one more question. We've been talking so much about data centers, AI. There are strong feelings on all sides of these kinds of complex issues. But with all the data that comes with your kind of research in this realm of agriculture, is artificial intelligence already aiding in what you're doing? And if so, how, and what do you expect that to become in the future?
0: Wow, that's a kind of a loaded question. I mean, when it comes to competing for water with AI, all I can do is help you do more with less on the farm. But certainly when it comes to understanding things with the soil moisture sensors, there's a lot of artificial intelligence that goes into understanding that information and making it useful or easy to interpret. So some of the heavy lifting is done for you from that side of things. But when it comes to the plots out there, I guess we're pretty old school. We're farming in the traditional way, and we're running the numbers.
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0: Ben by now, latest Morgan Wallen there, Chris Matthews, throwing some good news out into your world and shouting out a whole bunch of naked people in Wisconsin who skydived. The We Bear All is the name of this nonprofit. I guess they're a body. They're a group promoting body positivity, self-acceptance, and social nudity. They said all these skydivers in the buff said taking off their clothes made them feel powerful rather than vulnerable. And I just think it puts a whole new spin on the term flapping in the breeze.
1: 98.3 KXCJ. It's true. We do like to take the high road. However, we still got some friends in low places. Heck, we play country music for everybody.
2: It's Riley Green, and I'm here with Boot Barn.
3: When I was growing up in Alabama, we didn't have cowboys. Just small tracts of land, no big open fields. And to me, a cowboy was somebody that was tough, that wasn't scared to work. My dad was kind of a cowboy in my eyes. You know, he built houses his whole life. You have to have a pretty good work ethic to get up every morning and go do construction work in a hot sun in Alabama. And that was our version of a cowboy where I grew up.
2: Riley Green and Boot Barn, sharing a deep respect for the cowboy way.
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6: 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On Friday night, Zach Aaron. Saturday night, Travis Roberts. Sunday, Jamaica. The Booker Club Championship Golf Tournament coming up on Saturday down at the Pampa Country Club. It's the Hart Warren Top of Texas Tournament, Saturday through Monday, and Perryton, the United Way Tournament, on Monday. Hot, breezy, and dry all week long. Highs remain near 100. Well, if you were needing another great excuse to get up to KXDJ Riverside 1, our three-bedroom, three-bath home right there on the river in beautiful Red River, New Mexico, there's this. 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

0: want to be by you, Luke Combs there. Chris Matthews. There's a rumor going around about me and you. Lee Bryce is going to kick us off in just a second. Lainey Wilson only needs a few things, okay? According to this new song, she needs George Jones. Of course, she needs Jesus, her phone, her keys, her wallet. Man, there is something else that we're forgetting. What is it? I don't know. Let's get into it next.
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0: 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Lainey Wilson, Chris Matthews, product placement from Bailey Zimmerman. Name got stuck in my mouth. 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
2: 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That'll be Thursday 9 to 1 at the Water Center near Eder over in Moore County. The Hutchinson County Republican Women holding their monthly meeting Thursday at noon at the Opportunity Center in Borger. District 87 State Representative Caroline Fairley will speak. The Hemphill County Hospital District Board meets on Thursday evening at 5. Hot, breezy, and dry all the way through the remainder of the week. Highs near 100.
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0: a beat, some licks, a tune that stays in your head. A journey shared, a soul that's bared, words that just need to be said. It's a friend and a lover, a memory uncovered, a family, a house, and a dog. A six-string guitar and a little dive bar. It's all in a country song.
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2: News this hour from Town Hall. I'm Jason Walker. Bloodshed across America. Two people have been killed, several wounded, including two police officers, in a shooting at an apartment building in Minneapolis. And a 19-year-old gunman entered a grade school in Virginia Wednesday morning, shot and wounded a staff member. He then took his own life. As America approaches 25 years since the 9/11 attacks, a new report reveals a lot of people are suffering.
3: Thousands of first responders and residents of Lower Manhattan are still suffering the health effects, including PTSD, from the trauma of the radical Islamic terrorist attack, along with various different types of cancers from the toxins. The World Trade Center Health Program, which is federally funded, monitoring the health impacts. Some cancers specifically related to what people inhale and got on their skin, first showing up now.
2: Correspondent Laura Winters reporting. Energy Secretary Chris Wright says President Trump wants to help Venezuela along as he and Venezuelan President Delcy Rodriguez sign deals partnering the Pentagon and U.S. companies with a stake in that country's oil reserves.
4: Today is a historic day in the transformation of Venezuela and the expansion of the possibilities for the Venezuelan people. President Trump's mission in Venezuela is straightforward. The mission is to bring peace, freedom, opportunity, and prosperity to the people of Venezuela.
2: Texas authorities rescuing dozens of people from stranded cars and home by floodwaters and even an assisted living facility. They were able to get everyone out after Tropical Storm Edward lingered over parts of the state. 2 feet of rain in some areas. More on these stories, townhall.com.
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7: 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Reuters Institute says we're now one of the top news brands in the nation. 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
9: Welcome to Midweek Wednesday, September the 2nd, in this half hour's KXDJ Sports Sprint. Barrington's head football coach Josh Hernandez, Canadian's Andy Cavalier, and Spearman's Brandon Reagan sound off on practicing in this heat and the UIL's new heat safety protocol rules. First, Coach Hernandez.
10: I had already talked to the boys before we came into this football season about possibly moving more of our workouts to the morning just because I wanted to get them up here a little bit earlier, but I wanted to allow them to be kids. And so most of the days we get done at 4:30 and they get to go home and just be a kid. And we front load everything in the mornings with our practices and our weight room sessions and stuff like that. And we also did it because we wanted to move our junior high to the afternoon, and that allowed us to get our high school coaches down at the junior high coaching those kids as well from 3 to 4:30. And we've already had to adapt with them weather-wise, and we've had to do some stuff in the gym. But we had already kind of made an accommodation with the way that we had planned practices, and so we really haven't run into many issues.
9: And Canadians coach Andy Cavalier on this heat so far this season.

0: and the new rules?
1: Yeah, first of all, we're fortunate up here in the Panhandle that with our very low humidity and typically a good breeze, that it does not impact us near like it does other parts of the state. And this is a plan that the UIL has recommended for the last 2 years, and it's just now become where it is mandated. And so we've been following this plan for the last 2 years, and most times we have almost no impact or no impact, and then sometimes we have very little. So, you know, in the last few weeks where we've been spending a lot of days up over 100, we typically have here in Canadian, according to the wet bulb, less than an hour on most days where we are even in the yellow zone of the restrictions, which the way it's all laid out, there's a white zone at the bottom where you have no restriction at all. Then there's a green zone where you just need to be a little bit more aware and take a few more water breaks. And then when you get into the yellow, that's the first time that they recommend that you limit practice to 2 hours. And then if you get into the red, it's limited to 1 hour. And then if you get into the black zone, you're not allowed to go outside. And we have just ticked into the yellow, even on these hottest days. Now, Chris, I looked down in Houston, and on the similar day where they only got into the mid-90s, they went all the way up into the black about 10:45 in the morning and didn't come out until after 7 o'clock in the evening. And so definitely impacts different parts of the state differently. We're fortunate to be up here.
0: And Spearman's head coach Brandon Reagan on the heat.
2: We've always been doing it, but it really hasn't impacted us till this year. I want to say all three practices last week, we had to do everything in the morning and then had no shoulder pads or helmet in the afternoon. So we do have morning practices, though. So we knock out half our practice in the morning. So all that's really changed for us is we're doing majority team stuff in the morning and then come back and do individual stuff in the afternoon when we can't have our equipment.
0: And the heat continues through the upcoming weekend, right at 100.
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8: 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The Booker Club Championship Golf Tournament coming up on Saturday down at the Pampa Country Club. It's the Hart Warren Top of Texas Tournament, Saturday through Monday, and Perryton, the United Way Tournament, on Monday. Hot, breezy, and dry all week long. Highs remain near 100.
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0: Think As You Drunk, paying a little homage to Toby Keith at the end of that one. 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
2: 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That'll be Thursday 9 to 1 at the Water Center near Eder over in Moore County. The Hutchinson County Republican Women holding their monthly meeting Thursday at noon at the Opportunity Center in Borger. District 87 State Representative Caroline Fairley will speak. The Hemphill County Hospital District Board meets on Thursday evening at 5. Hot, breezy, and dry all the way through the remainder of the week. Highs near 100.
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7: 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District 87 State Representative Caroline Fairley will speak. The Hemphill County Hospital District Board meets this evening at 5. 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

0: That's Zach Top with South of Sanity. I'm Rich Krieger, and it's the consensus. Almost everyone liked Dolly Parton. What other celebrities are people fond of? Well, Keanu Reeves tops a new listing, followed by Michael J. Fox, Carol Burnett, Julie Andrews, and Willie Nelson. Coming up, Justin Moore.
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0: That's Laura and Elena with All My Exes. I'm Rich Krieger. Morgan Wallen coming up next.
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2: 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District 87 State Representative Caroline Fairley will speak. The Hemphill County Hospital District Board meets this evening at 5. The Perryton Rifle and Pistol Club holding their monthly meeting tonight at 7 at the Indoor Range in Perryton. PTCI hosting a tailgate party in Spearman before the Spearman-Groover game on Friday night. 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Weather Channel forecast, hot, breezy, and dry the remainder of the week. Highs every day near 100. 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
5: 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District 87 State Representative Caroline Fairley will speak. The Hemphill County Hospital District Board meets this evening at 5. 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PTCI hosting a tailgate party in Spearman before the Spearman-Groover game on Friday night. 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Weather Channel forecast, hot, breezy, and dry the remainder of the week. Highs every day near 100. 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

0: That's John Morgan. The song is Kid Myself. I'm Rich Krieger. And if you're trying to quit smoking, you're going to want to hear this. A review of 80 trials found e-cigarettes help more people quit smoking than nicotine patches or gum. Coming up, Morgan Wallen, also Zach John King.
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0: That's Zach John King. The song is Get to Drinkin' Morgan Wallen. Right before that, I'm Rich Krieger. Another hour's worth of great country music is on the way. We'll kick it off next with Corey Kent.
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2: 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District 87 State Representative Caroline Fairley will speak. The Hemphill County Hospital District Board meets this evening at 5. 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
1: You know it's your favorite.

That's Ty Myers. The song is Ends of the Earth. I'm Rich Krieger. Coming up, Kane Brown clarifies his comments about not having friends. Here's Kenny Chesney.

0: Okay, we'll play the country music. You add the rootin' and tootin', the caterwauling, and the yeehaws.
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0: That's Hardy, Tim McGraw, Morgan Wallen, and Eric Church with their song MacArthur. Kenny Chesney right before that, I'm Rich Krieger. And Kane Brown previously said that he felt like he was alone in the music industry and relates more to athletes. He recently wanted to clarify those comments since he said they came off, quote, weird. He said he's looking for a close friendship like Morgan Wallen and Hardy's. He wants someone that he can hang with, drink beers, and go golfing with on a whim. He said, quote, in the industry, we're the only ones that can really relate to each other. Coming up, Luke Combs, also John Morgan.
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9: 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District 87 State Representative Caroline Fairley will speak. 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Highs every day near 100.
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0: That's Riley Green. Think as you drunk. I'm Rich Krieger. And when you're driving this Labor Day weekend, don't be surprised to see a sea of furry heads and long tongues hanging out the window. 51% of pet owners say traveling with a pet is better than traveling with a human. A lot of pet owners say they feel guilty leaving their pet behind, and they spend a lot of time just worrying about them. So why not take them along? Coming up, Dan and Shay.
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18: 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If there's any terrain in Iran that we seize, that's Bandar Abbas. And when I was a major at Fort Bragg, we did a battle simulation of the 82nd going in and taking Bandar Abbas. That's the major town right there. We need to take Harg Island to separate this regime from the oil and gas revenues, and we control that flow of what oil comes out of there and out of Karg Island, that facility. 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That's what finishing it looks like.
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0: That's Dan and Shay with Say So. I'm Rich Krieger. Coming up, Ella and Morgan.
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2: 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District 87 State Representative Caroline Fairley will speak. The Hemphill County Hospital District Board meets this evening at 5. 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Weather Channel forecast, hot, breezy, and dry the remainder of the week. Highs every day near 100. 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

0: That's Taylor Swift. I knew it, I knew you. I'm Rich Krieger, and it looks like we're becoming work zombies. The average American's energy starts fading at 2:48 in the afternoon, with 21% saying it drops before 12 noon. Coming up, Chris Young, also Morgan Wallen.
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0: That's Morgan Wallen, Been By Now. Chris Young, before that, I'm Rich Krieger. 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
2: 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District 87 State Representative Caroline Fairley will speak. The Hemphill County Hospital District Board meets this evening at 5. 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
5: 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I can then look at what went into that in terms of nutrients and seed and water and come up with what is the right recipe. And then you can put a dollar value on that and say, okay, let's start to where it makes sense, spend more money, time and effort, where it's really productive soil and less on the other, and you will become more profitable, there's no doubt. When I say GPS has changed the way we farm, it really has. It's not just about tractor driving itself. It's about farming down to the, like, less than an acre.
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1: You know it's your favorite.

That's Josh Ross. Hate how you look. I'm Rich Krieger. Coming up, the Tennessee Volunteers football team is going to honor Dolly this coming season. Right now, here's Garth.

0: bet you never thought you'd be such a wonderful, irresistible human being listening to all this great country music. But we have always had faith in you. And you are killing it. So how about another song?
1: Are you a business owner or manager? 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

0: That's Dustin Lynch with Easy to Love. Garth Brooks, that's Summer. Right before that, I'm Rich Krieger. And Dolly Parton's heading on to the football field this year with the University of Tennessee. The Volunteers just announced that the players are going to wear orange butterfly helmet stickers at every game this year. And written on the butterfly is the word Dolly. Their head coach called her the Queen of East Tennessee. He praised her for the impact she's had, not just in Tennessee, but all across the country. Now, in the past, Dolly has delivered the University of Tennessee's commencement address, received an honorary doctorate, and performed on campus many times during her tour stops. Coming up, Morgan Wallen.
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4: 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District 87 State Representative Caroline Fairley will speak. The Hemphill County Hospital District Board meets this evening at 5. 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Weather Channel forecast, hot, breezy, and dry the remainder of the week. Highs every day near 100.
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0: That's Luke Bryan, Country, and She Knows It. I'm Rich Krieger. Kenny Chesney, Carry On, coming up next.
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2: 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District 87 State Representative Caroline Fairley will speak. The Hemphill County Hospital District Board meets this evening at 5. The Perryton Rifle and Pistol Club holding their monthly meeting tonight at 7 at the Indoor Range in Perryton. PTCI hosting a tailgate party in Spearman before the Spearman-Groover game on Friday night. 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Weather Channel forecast, hot, breezy, and dry the remainder of the week. Highs every day near 100.
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4: 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District 87 State Representative Caroline Fairley will speak. The Hemphill County Hospital District Board meets this evening at 5. The Perryton Rifle and Pistol Club holding their monthly meeting tonight at 7 at the Indoor Range in Perryton. PTCI hosting a tailgate party in Spearman before the Spearman-Groover game on Friday night. 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Highs every day near 100. 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
3: 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The largest and most experienced farm news team in the Lone Star State covers it all. From the piney woods of East Texas to the rocky ranges of the Trans-Pecos, and from the Panhandle down to the Rio Grande Valley. 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
4: Adapting to declining irrigation capacity. I'm James Hunt, and coming up on Texas Ag Today, we'll talk about what some Texas Panhandle farmers are doing in response to that challenge.
5: After a very hot and dry August across Texas, autumn is not too far away on the calendar at least, but what will the temperatures and rainfall forecast show for the month of September? I'm Tom Nicoletti, and I'll have more from the National Weather Service on Texas Ag Today.
6: There are now only two active cases of New World screw worms in Texas. I'm Jessica Domel, and we'll have an update for you coming up on Texas Ag Today.
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7: Hello, Texas. Why don't you jump on in with me and buckle up? We're going to take a ride around the Lone Star State as we cover the most important industry in this greatest state in the nation, Texas agriculture. Be sure to hold on tight because it all starts right now. Sorghum harvest continues across the state of Texas with 62% of the crop now out of the field, according to this week's Texas Crop Progress and Condition Report. That is a bit behind the five-year average pace that sits at 66%. Now, the condition of the sorghum crop is not looking that great in all six states that produce sorghum in this country. That's according to USDA's Brad Rippey.
8: We are still reporting some rather low conditions on sorghum, 28% good to excellent, and 34% of the crop rated very poor to poor. Those two lower categories, that is another increase. Last week we were at 32%, and a year ago at this time we were just 11% very poor to poor. All six production states, all of them plain states, show sorghum condition that is at least one quarter very poor to poor. And the worst of the sorghum at this moment in time is South Dakota, where we see 55% of the sorghum currently rated very poor to poor.
7: Here in Texas, the condition of the sorghum crop that is left to harvest sits at 24% good to excellent, 47% fair, and 29% poor to very poor. Farmer sentiment improved for the second month in a row in August.
6: According to the Purdue University CME Group Ag Economy Barometer, for the first time since June of 2025, a higher proportion of respondents expected their operation to be better off financially a year from now. 45% of the farmers surveyed said higher input costs are their biggest concern. The barometer's principal reports that in addition to being more optimistic about financial prospects, the surveyed farmers were also more optimistic about land values in the upcoming year and exports in the next 5 years. The survey also reportedly shows farmers were less confident about making new investments in machinery and buildings. For the Texas Farm Bureau Radio Network, I'm Jessica Domel.
7: American Ag Credit is suing Double J Lamb over $7.5 million in unpaid loans tied to the now-closed Double J Lamb processing plant in San Angelo. Double J bought the former Rancher's Lamb processing facility in San Angelo back in 2020 after a shakeup in the U.S. lamb processing industry. But the lawsuit says Double J struggled with undercapitalization and losses and shut down the facility in October of last year after running out of cash to keep it going. The closure of Double J's San Angelo facility leaves only a handful of large-scale lamb plants in the U.S. Texas High Plains farmers are adapting to declining irrigation water supplies. James Hunt reports from the Panhandle.
4: In our recent interview, agronomist Russell French talked about irrigation challenges he's seeing around the Texas Panhandle. But is the situation as bad as in the South Plains, where many wells have been fully depleted? I asked French if we're starting to see a large number of wells in the Panhandle go dry.
0: Well, I wouldn't say going dry, but the yield of the wells are decreasing, you know. So, you know, somebody that was pumping 600 gallons last summer, you know, we had to nozzle down to 500 gallons this year, or some people at 500 nozzle down to 400, and we're just seeing that decrease. And so, you know, they'll get to a point where, you know, when you get below 600 gallons, it's just hard to grow corn, and so you'll see producers cut the acres back. And, you know, instead of have a full circle of corn on a 400-gallon well, they'll cut it back to half, so they'll have 800 gallons on half a circle. And so that's the trend you're seeing. And unfortunately, you know, after a year like this, it just kind of exacerbates the situation, you know. And you see these, what I consider pretty good water areas, you know, we're starting to see the effects now, and it's going to catch up with us, and we'll have to cut back.
4: So cutting back acres is more generally the response versus going to other crops.
0: Well, we'll take a look at the economics of everything. So, like, you look at a half a circle of corn versus a full circle of cotton or grain sorghum, and producers will make those calculations and take a look at it and do whatever they think they need to.
4: Russell French owns French Agronomics in Amarillo. In a future report, he'll talk about one way some producers are responding to irrigation challenges, converting cropland to grass for livestock purposes. I'm James Hunt on the Texas Farm Bureau Radio Network.
7: August was hot and dry, so what does the fall forecast look like? Tom Nicoletti checks in with the National Weather Service.
5: The month of August in Texas was extremely hot, with many triple digits across the state. To recap that month and look ahead to September is Tom Bradshaw, meteorologist in charge at the National Weather Service in Fort Worth. Tom, August was something else.
9: For sure. Year in, year out, we expect August to be one of the hottest months here in Texas, and it certainly lived up to its typical reputation. It was extremely hot in many areas. A lot of locations across the state of Texas experienced high temperatures over 100 degrees at least 25 times out of the month. There was virtually no rainfall across the state of Texas during the month of August, just very few exceptions. Most locations had rainfall that was anywhere from about 5 to 10% of what we normally see in August, which is typically a dry month anyway, but it certainly exacerbated the very dry conditions that we've been experiencing across the state as far as the soil dryness and the vegetation dryness.
5: The official start of autumn is September 22nd. What's the forecast for this month?
9: I wish I had better news, but it appears that we're going to be continuing the trend of above normal temperatures as we move through the month of September. This has been the situation we've been confronting all summer long. We will probably start to see temperatures start to retreat back into the 90s across most of the state during the first half of the month, and potentially even some 80s as we get into the last half. But even those readings are going to be several degrees above normal for what we normally experience as we get a little bit deeper into the start of fall. So it's going to continue to be warm, and unfortunately it's going to continue to be dry. We'll have to wait a little deeper into the fall or the winter season before the El Nino pattern really starts to kick in and provide some needed rainfall for us.
5: That is National Weather Service meteorologist Tom Bradshaw in Fort Worth. I'm Tom Nicoletti at the Texas Farm Bureau Radio Network.
7: There are now only two active screwworm cases in Texas. Jessica Domel has the story.
6: State, federal, and local efforts to control and prevent the spread of New World screwworms are paying off. According to the U.S. Department of Agriculture, there are now only two active cases of New World screwworms in the Lone Star State. Dudley Hoskins, USDA Undersecretary, joins us with an update.
10: Going back to June 3rd, when we had our first detection in Texas, we had an aphid strike team that the secretary sent overnight to embed with our state partners at the Texas Animal Health Commission as part of that emergency response effort. Since then, we've seen 45 confirmed detections in Texas and one confirmed detection in New Mexico. Out of the 45 confirmed in Texas, only two are currently active. And that's a real credit to the response team, the resources that the secretary and our partners at Animal Health Commission, our partners at Texas Parks and Wildlife, and our partners at the Texas Department of Emergency Management deployed in response to that detection early on. We know there's a lot of complexities when you're dealing with something like a screw worm, which is, you know, obviously of concern, not because it's a food safety issue, it is not, but because it can cause serious disruptions to the continuity of business and stream of commerce for our livestock producers if it becomes prevalent and infested and there's no response and mitigation work. We know there's been disruptions with some of our livestock markets in Texas and just some of the complexities of animal movements. But having said that, the fact that we only currently have two active cases is a real credit to the federal, state, and industry response to date.
6: For the Texas Farm Bureau Radio Network, I'm Jessica Domel.
7: Coming up next, no rainfall has occurred during the month of August in the lower coastal bend. This is Harvey Buring, and I'll have more details from the Corpus Christi area.
11: And there are new methods of determining lameness earlier in herd bulls.
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10: There was no rainfall at all in the month of August in the lower coastal bend. Harvey Buring has this update from Corpus Christi.
11: Well, the 2026 crop year has certainly been full of extremes here in the coastal bend. The summer growing season and harvest conditions went from very wet during the month of June to becoming very dry by the end of August. And those conditions produce zero precipitation in the Corpus Christi Weather Service records, only the third time that occurred in its history. The other times were 1899 and 1911. But cotton farmers certainly benefited from perfect harvest conditions during this summer, and those conditions have allowed the cotton harvest to move along much faster than earlier anticipated. In fact, we estimate that by the end of next week, our cotton harvest will be completed in its entirety here in the coastal bend. And the quality grades coming off the fields here in the coastal bend have been very good this year. Yields have been a bit better than expected, particularly when estimated back at planting time in mid-April. Things look pretty bleak, but those heavy rains that occurred during May and June produced quite an exceptional cotton crop. And the Cotton Classing Office, located here and operated by USDA in Corpus Christi, is currently the only one of the 10 cotton classing offices in the U.S. Cotton Belt receiving cotton from gins. There's 23 operating gins in our area submitting samples, and last week they classified over 54,900 bales, which accounted for a bit more than half of the year's total thus far. But we know historically those weekly totals increased during the month of September, and that continues to level off in October through early November, when the area gins complete the process of separating the desirable cotton lint from the seed and other plant materials that come out of the field and bale that quality lint into a marketable product that can be sold by our area farmers. Reporting from the Colesville Bend area, this has been Harvey Buring.
10: There are new methods of determining lameness earlier in herd bulls. Dr. Bob Judd has more.
2: Drovers.com indicates that a lame breeding bull can affect more than a single animal, as the bull is required to find and service cows across large pastures. If they are lame and can't do their job, reproductive performance suffers in the entire number of cows the bull is expected to breed. So a lame bull can cost you a lot of money, and the lameness may not be obvious at first, but may be enough to slow the bull's movement. Detecting lameness in a large pasture is not easy, as beef bulls may spend weeks in large grazing areas without even being observed, especially close enough to detect a lameness. By the time the bull is noticeably lame, he may have missed breeding numerous cows. New research at the University of Calgary indicates some behavioral changes begin before lameness is visible, and remote monitoring technologies could eventually provide producers with an early warning system. Researchers monitored 25 Angus bulls over two breeding seasons in Alberta using collars equipped with GPS units and accelerometers, which recorded movement and activity patterns while on pasture. At the same time, researchers conducted regular video observations and locomotion scores to identify bulls that developed lameness during the breeding season, and bulls that became lame started moving differently before lameness was actually identified. Walking time of the bulls declined up to 3 days prior to signs of lameness, and distance travel decreased 2 days prior to signs of lameness. The study indicates that wearable technology on the bulls, consisting of GPS and accelerometers, could allow producers to know that bulls are lame earlier and get earlier treatment. I'm Dr. Bob Judd. This is the Texas Farm Bureau Radio Network.
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12: And this News Minute on X brought to you by DeWitt Roofing, A&A Gonzalez Trucking, and Cool Horse of Amarillo. All are proud supporters of area youth on X. Learn how to get the most out of your water at the North Plains Groundwater Conservation District's Field Day today, 9 to 1, at the Water Center near Etter. The Hutchinson County Republican Women holding their monthly meeting today at noon at the Opportunity Center in Borger. District 87 State Representative Caroline Fairley will speak. The Hemphill County Hospital District Board meets this evening at 5. The Perryton Rifle and Pistol Club holding their monthly meeting tonight at 7 at the Indoor Range in Perryton. PTCI hosting a tailgate party in Spearman before the Spearman-Groover game on Friday night. 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Weather Channel forecast, hot, breezy, and dry the remainder of the week. Highs every day near 100.
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15: We are on the line with Ken Jordan, Jordan Cattle Auction, Mason and Sensab, doing the results of the Mason sale. Ken, what do you see?
16: You bet, Larry. We end up having 542 head of cattle today. Thought overall the market opened this week with pretty well steady tone to just maybe softer on a few cattle, but not many. I think we've hit hopefully our softer areas now after all the announcements that's been going on the last two or three weeks that we talked about. I thought overall the stocker steers, they sold steady to maybe on a few of the really lightweights, maybe $5 lower, but as a whole, fully steady. I thought the heifers, they sold steady most all the stocker heifers. Again, the bigger kind of cattle, I thought the feeder steers and heifers, they post sold fully steady this week again. I thought compared to last week after we dropped off the prices, I thought overall the packer cows and bulls, they were both probably $5 to $10 lower today. On replacement cattle, didn't have enough to test on that. Most of the packer cows and bulls, they're seeing a lot of shipments out of the north areas, Colorado, Montana, Wyoming, western Oklahoma, western Kansas, a lot of that drought area and fire area. They're seeing a lot of cows come down early this year, and so that's pressuring just a little bit on the packer cows, packer bulls. That will probably last another 30, 45 days till those cattle all get moved, depending on what moisture's like and everything, Larry. So overall, a much more steady tone as a whole.
15: How about San Saba come Thursday?
16: Look for a good run. We've got several deals already coming in. I think we've got a 500, 600 head cattle are coming. A lot of those are weaned already at shots and all that. We'll be announcing all those. We do have the listing already up on our website on the early offerings that we do have, but look for around a good run, probably 1,500, something like that is what I'm expecting, Larry.
15: JordanCattle.com is the website. Give us a number.
16: You bet. Area code 325-372-5159.
15: Ian, I appreciate the call. Thank you.
16: Thank you, sir.
15: Bye-bye.
16: Bye-bye.
17: Neighbor, thanks for joining me. I'm Larry Marble. This is the Texas Farm Bureau Radio Network. Walk in the pens. We'll see you tomorrow. Good day.
18: Live cattle futures ended lower for the day with October down $1.90, closing at 210.17. December down $1.35 to 12.02. Feeder cattle were mixed with the nearby's lower, deferreds higher. October feeders down $1.02 at 314.37. November down 17 cents, 308.35. Cash fed cattle trade picking up here in the middle of the week. We've seen cattle sell in the northern plains, about 13,000 head. The price, about 218 live, 345 dressed, although we've seen some prices as high as 350 dressed, so that make the market steady to $5 higher so far this week. Boxed beef prices mixed, choice up 230, 382.05, select down 281, 357.64. The grain markets closed lower, corn slightly lower with the December contract down 2.5, 543.5. March corn down 2, 558.25. Wheat continues to be at exceptionally high levels, but we did close lower with December Kansas City wheat down 11 cents, 834.25. Soft wheat Chicago December contract down 8.5, 774 a bushel. Cotton under pressure throughout the trading day. We closed out sharply lower. December cotton down 262 points at 88.93 cents. March cotton dropped 238 points to end at 91.30 cents. In the energy markets, October natural gas up 5, 295. October West Texas crude up 54 cents, 90.76 a barrel. In the financial markets, the Dow up 295 points, 53,061. The NASDAQ up 118 points at 26,217, with the S&P up 35, 7,666. Now with a closer look at these energy and financial markets, we go to Tim Snyder. He's an economist with Matador Economics in Dallas.
19: Yesterday's prediction of volatility is playing out in real time. Overnight, the U.S. and Iran exchanged fresh attacks. Energy prices spiked and equities moved lower. Then Energy Secretary Chris Wright reported 17 million barrels moved through the Strait of Hormuz on Monday, reportedly the largest daily flow since wartime disruptions began. On that news, markets reversed, and last night's escalation became today's nothing burger. Don't confuse market reversal, however, with geopolitical improvement. The U.S. and Iran are back to kinetic escalation, and the connection between war, energy, interest rates, and equities is increasingly clear. So for today's trade, round and round she goes, where she stops Nobody knows. Meanwhile, Tropical Storm Eduardo dumped tremendous rainfall across western Louisiana and eastern Texas, but Gulf Coast refiners appear to have weathered the storm without major disruptions. Last night's API report showed crude oil inventories falling 2.3 million barrels, with gasoline up fractionally and distillates down slightly. More concerning is the Strategic Petroleum Reserve. Another 3.1 million barrels reportedly came out last week, leaving approximately 286.6 million barrels in reserve. A historic thin emergency cushion. Of note, Congress holds a minimum benchmark of 250 million barrels, and we're getting dangerously close to that level. Now, on Jobs Week, yesterday's JOLTS report showed 7.27 million job openings are available in the United States right now and holding steady. Today's ADP report gave us 38,000 new private sector jobs and below expectations. Today's bottom line, markets are confronting three pressures simultaneously: war, oil, and interest rates. Brent is near $95 a barrel, WTI near 90, Treasury yield remained elevated, and employment may be showing some signs of weakness. Investors are getting squeezed today from both sides, and right now neither pressure looks particularly temporary. For the Texas Farm Bureau Radio Network, I'm economist Tim Snyder.
18: That wraps up our look at the markets, and that wraps up this episode of Texas Ag Today. I'm Kerry Martin. Hope to see you back here next time as we cover the most important industry in this greatest state in the U.S. of A, Texas agriculture.
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0: it comes to cotton gins in Texas, U.S., and now the world. 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
3: Breaking news this hour from Town Hall. I'm Mitch Thomason. The U.S. Energy Secretary says a massive energy deal with oil-rich Venezuela is a win for Americans and for Venezuelans. It will revive an energy architecture that's been left in a shambles by years of socialist control.
4: Energy Secretary Chris Wright is in Venezuela.
5: President Trump's mission in Venezuela is straightforward. The mission is to bring peace, freedom, opportunity, and prosperity to the people of Venezuela.
4: Wright says he believes this will bring many thousands of jobs.
5: And starting this ball rolling of peace, opportunity, and prosperity for everyone.
4: Yet because Venezuela's energy infrastructure is severely degraded and the nation is operating under international sanctions, its daily production is just over 1 million barrels. The U.S. produces almost 14 million barrels of oil per day. I'm Ed Donahue.
3: Gunfire at a Minneapolis high-rise apartment building. Three people, including the gunman, are dead. At least five others, two police officers among them, wounded.
6: Our Minneapolis police officers acted with incredible bravery and courage. Upon entering the building, it was apparent that this was an active shooting. They rescued victims, brought people to safety, helped get approximately four people to the hospital, all while getting shot at themselves.
3: Minneapolis Mayor Jacob Frey. Jurors in the Lindsey Clancy trial are struggling to reach a verdict as they debate whether the Massachusetts mother is criminally responsible for killing her three young children. The jury tells the judge it's deadlocked, the judge ordering jurors to keep trying for a verdict. Feminist Gloria Steinem has died. She was 92. Wall Street this morning, the Dow futures 14 points higher, NASDAQ futures down 70 points. More on these stories, townhall.com.
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9: 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Reuters Institute says we're now one of the top news brands in the nation. 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
3: There's a space mission in progress. It's aimed at learning more about the smallest planet in our solar system.
10: This is a milestone for the joint European and Japanese mission to Mercury, which is the smallest and least explored planet in our solar system. At around lunchtime today in Europe, the large module that has carried two probes on their journey to Mercury will detach and drift away. That split marks the end of an eight-year journey. The two spacecraft will then begin the maneuver that will eventually lead them into orbiting Mercury together before separating from each other later this year and beginning a detailed scientific investigation.

0: Years ago, Russians have been experiencing a summer of turmoil because of the war. Swarms of buzzing drones have hit oil refineries, triggering a gasoline shortage and other various commercial targets hit as well. Townhall.com. Ongoing gang violence prompting the FAA to extend a ban on U.S. flights to Haiti's capital until March.
1: The ban means that commercial operators and U.S.-registered civilian aircraft cannot fly below 10,000 feet or around 3,000 meters in Port-au-Prince and nearby areas, including parts of central Haiti. The FAA first halted such flights in November of 2025. That was after armed men shot at a Spirit Airlines flight as it was landing in Port-au-Prince. Bob Agner reports.
0: President Trump is urging Republican lawmakers to run on his White House record. He promises to campaign in about three dozen contests. It could determine the control of Congress. Voter concern about the economy and the Iran war put the Republicans in a tough spot. The midterm campaign season enters the home stretch. During a dinner in the Rose Garden last evening, Mr. Trump told the lawmakers that they have a triumphant story to tell the American electorate. More on these stories. Townhall.com.
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3: Finish it means that we have control of the Straits of Hormuz, and we're the ones that are securing that flow going back and forth. That means we clear out the mines. If there's any terrain in Iran that we seize, that's Bandar Abbas. And when I was a major at Fort Bragg, we did a battle simulation of the 82nd going in and taking Bandar Abbas. That's the major town right there. We need to take Karg Island to separate this regime from their oil and gas revenues, and we control that flow of what oil comes out of there and out of Karg Island, that facility. We need to continue to make sure that they do not have a ballistic missile and drone threat that can hold hostage and be a menace to that region. And furthermore, we have to do everything we possibly can to choke them off economically so that Hamas, Hezbollah, the Houthis, all of them dry on the vine. That's what finishing it looks like.
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0: Yeah, there's a number of the day for you. Just glanced up during the break here, and Fox News on the TV over here muted in the corner of the studio. And they're covering the story 8. 1, 2, 3, 4, 5, 6, 7, 8. That is the total number of Democrats that joined the Republicans in a U.S. House measure to condemn socialism. Only 8 Democrats in the House of Representatives voted to condemn socialism. Speaks volumes, doesn't it? Good morning, Panhandles. Welcome in to Common Sense Radio, 98.3 KXDJ, Spearman, Perryton, Canadian. Welcome to Thursday. We kick off 4 solid hours of news, weather, sports, and fun here on The Information Leader. And as always, a pleasure to have you. Thank you very, very much for being with us today. So appreciate you being here. Got a lot going on. Another info-packed program today. By the way, one of those stories, there appears to be some good news on the front of a potential deal between the city of Perryton and the county, Ochiltree County, in a fire protection funding agreement. We'll be talking more about that. And the Perryton Mayor Kerry Simons will join us in right at 2 hours. He's coming up at 8:10. Just a part of all that we'll be covering today. And we'll have a preview of those other many stories coming up here in just a few minutes. So let's begin with that forecast. Don't kill the messenger. It's Peter Vandenbosch, meteorologist with the National Weather Service Office in Amarillo, with that hot forecast once again. Hello, Peter.
1: Morning, Chris.
0: Thanks for the time, sir. Good to talk to you again. How are you?
1: Doing well.
0: Good. Thanks for being here with us this morning. We appreciate it. So let's jump right to the possibility of maybe a few scattered thunderstorms. I know that it is at least mentioned. There were a few around yesterday. You just kind of had to be in the right spot. All right, we've got some kids and grandkids down to the south and west of Canyon just a little bit. And they sent a video yesterday, and they were getting a nice little shower. It didn't last long, but I know it was pleasant for those that had it. How about another shot today?
1: Yeah, it looks like we're dealing with some more isolated to probably even scattered thunderstorms today. Best chances look to be across the southern Texas Panhandle, but pretty much anywhere in the Texas Panhandle, even up into the southeastern Oklahoma Panhandle, has a shot at seeing thunderstorms today.
0: And if we see a few pop up, what's the scenario? What are the ingredients? What's the trigger? And what's the moisture scenario?
1: So it's just a little weak embedded disturbance in the jet stream that comes across and kicks off these thunderstorms this afternoon. It also helps that we're going to get hot again today. That'll help the air to freely rise. But, these thunderstorms, they'll pop up. They're not going to be moving too much in all likelihood, but initially, you'll probably see some strong wind gusts followed by some brief, moderate to heavy rain. Like I said, these won't be moving much. They'll be fairly brief for any one location. But, we'll take all the rain we can get, right?
0: Oh, absolutely. No doubt about that. Thank God for absolutely every drop, for sure. And you mentioned not moving much. That's a matter of the upper-level winds. There's just not much happening up there. Do I understand that correctly?
1: Yep, that's exactly right. We have a upper-level high-pressure system pretty much over the southern plains. So, yeah, the winds above us are pretty weak, so they'll just be popping up and then just kind of killing themselves, essentially.
0: Here on the surface, though, a little bit panhandle breezy today, right?
1: That's right. I mean, especially for this time of year, at least in the morning, we'll be looking at around 10 to 15 miles per hour across a good chunk of the panhandles. But once we get into the afternoon, we'll see the winds weaken a little bit. Still talking 5 to 10 miles an hour, maybe a little bit higher up in your neck of the woods.
0: Well, there might be a few that see it differently out there. I don't know. Maybe there's somebody out there somewhere that's going, you know, this 105 is perfect. I love me some of that 105 bringing on. Maybe that guy's out there. I haven't met them, and I'm sure you haven't either.
1: No.
0: Are we seeing some encouraging trends on the temperatures? I was looking on the Weather Channel app, and they've got us, as you do, in the low 100s today. But beginning tomorrow and into the weekend, kind of down just a tad, and then maybe even more so as we get into next week and even beyond. I'm seeing maybe even some 90s on the horizon. What are you thinking?
1: Yeah, exactly what you're saying there. Yeah, today looks like it'll be the hottest day. I mean, tomorrow will be close to being as hot as today will be, but it looks like most locations will be a degree or so cooler, or I should say less hot.
0: Yeah, there you go.
1: yeah, this weekend we'll still be in the 90s. Maybe some will get into the low 100s, but as we move into next week, we'll start to see more areas getting into the 90s, maybe even by next Wednesday or Thursday, everybody in the panhandles could be only in the 90s. But, you know, it's now September somehow. But this is exactly the kind of thing that we should be seeing. We should be seeing the heat become, you know, less extreme, I guess you could say, or less, you know, less summer-like.
0: Yes.
1: So, yeah, it's a good sign for sure.
0: The angle of the sun, all that dynamic, I mean, it is changing. It is September, as you say, and so it is time to see it slide at least a bit, even though I guess you don't have any hint on the horizon out there yet of that first cool front where we go, oh, 82 tomorrow.
1: I know. Yeah, that'll be the day.
0: Yeah, it will. And a chance of 2 or 3 days of slow soaking rain. You know, if you're going to dream, you might as well dream big, Peter.
1: Oh, yeah.
0: Yeah, for sure. All right. Well, it's good to talk to you. We appreciate the time. Thank you.
1: Yeah, absolutely.
0: Okay. Bye-bye. Meteorologist Peter Van Den Bosch with the National Weather Service office in Amarillo. And your Weather Channel forecast on 98.3 KXDJ. They agree as well. We're just going to be smoking hot again today. It's going to be one of those again as we get up above 100. 102, 103 degrees, it looks like, going to be quite likely region-wide. And we're going to be close to it on Football Friday as well. 101, just right at 100 or above today and tomorrow. And close to it as we move into the weekend. But there is at least a little bit of a suggestion that we might begin to moderate just a little anyway. Right now they're saying, and this is here in the Northeast, everybody else going to be close. 99 on Saturday, 97 Sunday and Monday, the holiday, Labor Day. And then 99, 100. Tuesday, Wednesday next week, and then kind of late next week, we begin to taper down into the low 90s, and that's a week out. We'll see. But then the extended outlook, even beyond that, we begin to come down even more, at least closer to 90 than 100, which would feel like quite a relief, I think. And looking at, as we get into next week, too, some of the overnight lows finally again getting back down into the 60s because we haven't seen that in a while. We are in the mid-70s out there this morning. We do have a chance of a stray shower or a thunderstorm in the PM today, pretty much region-wide. And yesterday, just kind of watching some of those thunderstorms around, I mean, they were just you know, scattered. They were just little pop corners. And scattered here and there, but we will absolutely take it. Yesterday afternoon, I took a picture here of the radar scope radar at just after 4 o'clock yesterday afternoon. And there were a few kind of south and west of Stinnett, due west of Borger. There were a few down kind of north and east of Amarillo along that line, down south of Canyon, all the way down to near Dimmitt and back down to the South Plains near Littlefield, that little line. And then a little bit later on, just before 5 o'clock, just to the south and east of Spearman, there was a little thunder shower down by Stinnett, north of Borger, between Borger and Stinnett, east of Stinnett. And again, they weren't big. They didn't last long, but had to be sweet where you had it. Said, oh, look, honey, it's raining out there. Oh, hold everything. Stop everything. Let's go watch it. And that's just kind of how it's been when it's been so stinking dry. And so we may have a few scatters later on today. And I did notice that the Weather Channel 2 is mentioning maybe a little better chance about the middle of next week as it begins to cool down. Way too early to count on it, of course, I realize, but we'll see about that. We are breezy out there this morning, 15, 20 miles an hour on those southerly breezes already, and that's what we're expecting today, 10 to 20, maybe to 25. But we are mild as we roll out in the mid-70s again this morning, region-wide. 98.3 KXDJ News Time is 6:20. Welcome to the Thursday show. A news preview is next.
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6: James Tallarico is a hypocrite when it comes to fighting for families. Tallarico wants to teach trans ideology in schools and let boys compete in girls' sports. Tallarico says it's immoral to use the oil and gas that employs millions of Texans. Tallarico wants higher taxes and policies that will raise prices on families. Hypocrite James Tallarico will do anything to push his radical agenda, even if it leaves families broke and jobless.
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0: Coach Ken Splawn, ladies and gentlemen, on the pipe organ at the First Methodist Church. Play that thing, Coach. That's amazing how you do that.
12: You gotta do what you can do.
0: That pipe organ is, all jokes aside, it is beautiful to see and beautiful to hear.
12: Especially when Cindy Randolph's on it.
0: Yeah, absolutely.
12: Very talented lady.
0: Had some listener friend of ours from Spearman who sent me a message recently. They had attended the funeral service for Chris Erickson here a couple of weeks ago and had said, man, that pipe organ was beautiful.
12: It is.
0: Yeah, it is.
12: We take it for granted sometimes, but the piano and the pipe organ together, very nice, especially if we have a full choir. And there, a lot of them came back out to sing in the choir, including John in one of the numbers.
0: Stepped
12: up there and helped out.
0: Awesome.
12: And of course, John and Chris have been part of the Methodist choir ever since they moved back here 50 years ago.
0: Speaking of church musicians, that just reminds me, I wasn't planning on talking about it, it just popped into my mind. Bill has attended here recently with his daughter and her family over at Key Heights Baptist Church with Pastor Deuce Cooper. And I knew that our school superintendent, Mr. Brown, was a drummer and played the drums over there.
12: Nobody's told him to beat it yet.
0: No, not yet.
12: Not yet.
0: And they likely won't. Mm-hmm. You know, at a church, you volunteer for a part of the worship team, you pretty much got to beg to get fired after that once you get going. But Bill said that the other day Mr. Brown was playing the piano. I didn't know that he was multi-talented.
12: All I know
0: with
12: is
0: his musician skills.
12: Between Deuce Cooper and Keith Harris, they got it going on at the Key.
0: They got a good
12: church.
0: One, yeah. I hear really good things.
12: A growing church, and growing churches are kind of hard to find.
0: I think theirs
12: is prosperous.
0: Mm-hmm. Yeah. All right, good morning. It is 8:26. Excuse me. It's 6:26. You're not 2 hours late. It's 6:26 from 98.3 KXDJ. And here's a preview of some of the many news stories that we're going to be talking about today. Perryton Mayor Kerry Simons will be on the program at 8:10 this morning. And it sounds like there's some good news regarding the negotiations between the city of Perryton and the county. If you receive a Perryton Herald, you may have read a little bit about it here yesterday evening or this morning. They talked about some of the progress. But these gentlemen have been getting together and working together, representatives from the city, and Councilman Greg Good and Brady Burdick. And they have been meeting with Ochiltree County Commissioners Brent Thurman and J.W. DeWitt. And they have made a proposal now to the county. The county had revised their offer of from $75,000 to $250,000 to help fund their part of the fire services. And the city was asking for about twice that or half of basically what it takes to run the department. And so the latest offer from the county was $250,000 on a one-year deal. And after getting together with representatives from the city and the county commissioners, the city has now proposed a graduated schedule that would start at that $250,000 for the first year, and then go to $375,000 the second, and then in year three up to that $500,000 mark. And I did visit with Mr. Good yesterday, Councilman Good, off of the air. And there will be some things in there that he thinks that everybody seems to feel good about. It is a service agreement for the fire services, so no fluctuation, no by-call, per-call thing or anything like that, as has been the case in the past. And there would be a 90-day out for either party if anybody is just flat-out dissatisfied with the way that it's going. So they were submitting that to the commissioner's court, and Ochiltree County Judge Charles Kelly yesterday And I'm hearing that other commissioners have been favorable to the proposal. And so it sounds like that these leaders are doing what good leaders do and working through the differences and going through the steps and respectfully coming to an agreement. So we'll see what the final word from the county commission is on it. And we'll get to Mayor Simon's take coming up later this morning. He'll be joining us at 8:10. And then hopefully tomorrow, or if not, if he can't, maybe early next week, we'll be circling back after a decision is made with Ochiltree County Judge Charles Kelly. Welcome him back on the program again. And it sounds like it's been a bit contentious and heated, and understandably so, because budgets are very, very cramped. Taxing values are dropping. It's tough on these entities, all of them, wherever you are, within the sound of my voice. It's just tough. And so they're all watching their budgets, and they're all trying to pinch pennies and continue to provide the services that they provide, that we rely on, that many of us take for granted, that we demand, and do it as efficiently as possible. And so it's tough when you start talking about additional dollars in anybody's budget. It's hard to find. But it sounds like they're making some good progress there. So that's good news on that front. Coming up today, our top story, the data centers we're seeing built, cussed, and discussed have a direct connection to our power supply as well. District 88, Texas State Representative Ken King of Canadian says both were big topics at the recent Texas House State Affairs Committee meeting in Austin that he chaired back on August the 19th. I talked to him about it. We kick off a brand new series today, a four-part series on the takeaways from the State Affairs Committee meeting that was recently held in Austin, as it is expected to be a big topic of debate and discussion in the upcoming legislative session in the new year. In our KXDJ Did You Hear That segment, the Clancy trial, this story out of Massachusetts, where this woman killed her three young children, strangled them to death with exercise bands. It is a story that has captivated much of America, I guess. It appears to be captivating to many because it's everywhere you look, every news outlet, liberal, conservative, in between, mainstream, otherwise, it doesn't matter. It is absolutely everywhere. And evidently the jury is on their way to a hung jury. They cannot come to an agreement on whether or not she should be held accountable criminally for killing her own children, or whether she should be deemed innocent by reason of insanity or something else in the middle. It appears they had for the second time, I think, came out yesterday and said, the jury did, in a note to the judge that they could not come to a consensus. And so he sent them back to deliberate again. But my wife tells me, and this much of this is coming from my wife, who's been following it much more closely than I, but it's kind of a third strike and you're out deal. Whether the jury members know it or not, surely they do. But whether they know it or not, evidently when they do it one more time, that's when the judge will declare a mistrial. And yesterday, filling in for Bill O'Reilly, Mike Slater offered his take on this Clancy case, or as he calls it, jacked up empathy. And I know there are strong opinions on all sides of this thing, but I think many people, I certainly do, share the feeling of Mike Slater. Was this woman mental? Obviously. Absolutely. Don't know the diagnosis. Don't understand postpartum depression that is real. I get it. But you got a lot of people saying, yeah, well, she may have some mental issues, that's for sure. but she murdered her three young children, and she must be held accountable for that, the way she planned it and all that she did. You watching it closely enough to have an opinion at this point, Coach?
12: Well, there's a level beyond postpartum depression. There's another word that they say.
0: Psychosis.
12: Psychosis. Postpartum depression, you find in maybe one of 10 women. Postpartum psychosis, maybe one in 1,000. So she might be that one. And there may be some real reasons why she just did what she did. But I hadn't followed it closely, but I kind of agree with Mike Slater. There's a empathy on steroids going on in that trial as far as when you have 9 women on the jury. They may have a better way to relate than any of the men would. So who knows? But you're right. The law in Massachusetts, I think it's where it's happening.
0: Yes.
12: The judge can send you back twice, but that's it. And if you can't do it after the third try, then it is a mistrial. So I'm sure that's where we're headed.
0: Slater, as you'll hear in our Did You Hear It segment later today, his opinion. He looks at it, and he looks back in history, and he pulls out some of these cases 20 years ago or whatever it was, in the case of that woman that drove her car into the water and drowned those 5 kids, I think it was.
12: Back east somewhere. I forget exactly which state.
0: And he says, 20 years ago, 25 years ago, whenever that was, he said, during that trial, you had women standing out there in front of the courthouse screaming at this woman and calling her a murderer for killing her own kids. And then now here we are in 2026 in the era of abortion, and in some of these Democrat states now, abortion right up to birth, demeaning life. And then now you've got women lined up out there saying, oh, no. One woman, as a matter of fact, he mentions it. One woman interviewed about why she supported this woman who killed her kids. She said, quote, well, she was sleep deprived. What? So she killed her kids? He just sees it, as he calls it, jacked up empathy, just gone insanely crazy, completely losing all common sense. Well, she may be mental. I hope she gets the mental health care she needs. But that aside, she made the decision to kill her kids, and many argue should be held accountable.
12: Chris, Massachusetts is in New England. Probably enough said there, but that Clancy, is that his name, Senator Clancy, that got through the Democratic primary against a younger opponent? He's been in politics for 50 years, and he was spewing stuff around. And if he is
0: what, you're talking about the one that won his primary this week?
12: Yes.
0: Yeah, I can't remember his name. Long time, yeah.
12: I'm not sure either, but boy, I saw a news conference where he was spewing things and said, man, if people are supporting that, that part of the world is wacky. Boston would be fun to visit, but better keep your political thoughts to yourself if you're a conservative.
0: And in the area of the country, home of the founding fathers.
12: Mm-hmm, for sure. Yeah.
0: The patriots of the revolution. And then now, yesterday, you had only 8 Democrats in the U.S. House that joined Republicans to support a measure condemning socialism. Only 8.
12: Yep. The others are scared to death about their political careers.
0: Speaks volumes.
12: Their bell cow of getting rich may end because they may say something that would keep them out of the loop of the big time, most of the members of their party. Anyway.
0: And I tell you what, and I know that most of the people that listen to this program are actively engaged to a degree, at least, and know how important it is to stay informed and be a part of the process by at least voting. But for those people that don't care enough to even participate, I don't like it. I don't like politics. Never mind. Doesn't matter. Let's just play. Let's whatever. They better wake up. Mm-hmm. They better wake up. If you think this country's always going to be the United States of America at 250 years, comparatively speaking, to the great nations of the world history, is still just an infant. And the others are gone.
12: Mm-hmm. Yeah. Well, Beto was wacky enough, but he looks kind of conservative compared to Tellerico.
0: Doesn't he, though?
12: Tellerico's
0: unbelievable.
12: I mean, for him to spew the stuff he has and then try to get elected in a state that depends on petroleum,
0: yeah,
12: that's a start.
0: Hell yeah.
12: There's a whole lot more to it than that, all the wacky ideals that he has about the sex of Jesus or no, I'm sorry.
0: God.
12: God.
0: What do you call him, cisgender or whatever that term is? I mean, this guy, he is a wackadoodle, doubt about it. And they are calling the latest, it looks like the Senate race in Texas is a toss-up between this wackadoodle Tellerico and Paxton.
12: It's not a good time for the Republicans to be running somebody that has a few skeletons in his closet. He's not as pure as some seem whenever they run for office.
0: No, for sure. He's had some issues. But I look at him and I go, I don't care what happened in his personal life between he and his wife, mm-hmm. and this, that, and the other, and nearly as much as I care about policy. The alternative was John Cornyn. And I had the Heritage Foundation on, Heritage Action, the conservative branch, Heritage Action, was on the air this week. They're out with their ratings, their rankings of the votes of these people. And while Ted Cruz, our other senator, Ted Cruz, has a 92% conservative rating, mm-hmm. considered excellent. Our 13th District Texas Congressman Ronnie Jackson, in his lifetime so far in the House, has a 94% conservative rating, even above Cruz. And John Cornyn, I believe it was 62 or 3%.
12: I was thinking Stephen 68 maybe, but it was below 70.
0: Yeah, it was. I'm pretty sure it was below 65. And so no wonder so many Texas Republican primary voters said, bye, John. Goodbye, John.
12: It's a shame that the only people that can actually vote into law term limits are the people who benefit from being there forever,
0: uh-huh.
12: and making millions off of it. And, the kind of money they make and where it comes from would be interesting to know.
0: Yep. No doubt about it. All right. Also, by the way, coming up a little bit later on, we'll lighten it up and we'll have a sports sprint. Countdown to kickoff is on. Looks like in addition to a lot of the underclassmen action going on tonight, of course, it does look like that all of the area varsity games this week are on Friday. We do have a growing number of Thursday games, but it appears that everything on the schedule, anyway, around here is a Friday game, unless something has changed that we don't know about. If so, let me know. But countdown to kickoff is on. We'll have a word from coaches Hernandez, Jensen, Alexander, White, and Bidler from Perryton, Balco, Forgan, WT, Pampa, and Booker coming up a little later on in the program as well. All of the above, morning ag news, oil and gas news, a chance to win, and the trivia challenge, Ken State and sports updates, and more coming your way on this Thursday. Welcome to it.
13: Losses mount from rural Texas wildfires. I'm Tom Nicoletti with Focus on Agriculture at the Texas Farm Bureau Radio Network. Several wildfires over the last several weeks have burned thousands of acres across rural Texas. The largest of those is the Ross fires in north central Texas. More than 90,000 acres have burned in Palo Pinto and Jack counties. Containment is far from 100%. Glenn Rogers is a rancher in Palo Pinto County.
14: Yeah, so I know some that have lost hay that were stacked, burned all their hay up. We didn't have that happen. The most destructive thing has been the loss of fences. We replaced a lot of fences back in 2011, 2012 when we had those fires, and then again in 2022. So those are steel post fences and are much less vulnerable to fire. But we do have some that are the old cedar posts that we know are gone. We haven't had a chance to get around and assess exactly how many miles we're going to have to replace. We know there will be considerable amount of work to do to replace those fences.
13: It's a tough situation, and people have to attempt to have a positive attitude moving forward.
14: These fires bring out the very best in people. Just seen so many acts of kindness and where people are trying to help. I had numerous calls of people wanting to donate hay. We just appreciate so much the prayers that have come in and all the people willing to donate hay and their time and energy to help. Palo Pinto County Farm Bureau is right in there getting the word out of the needs and cooperating with local officials on trying to help and encourage people to donate. And I think the number one thing is just donating to these local fire departments. We're mostly volunteer fire departments, always strapped for cash. These kind of events are hard on equipment, and after this is all done and people have forgotten about it, that equipment has to be repaired. Certainly Farm Bureau's been a really good voice in getting the word out how to help producers that are going through this.
13: That is North Central Texas rancher Glenn Rogers. I'm Tom Nicoletti with the Texas Farm Bureau Radio Network.
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18: 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We've got early planted corn that we're going to harvest for silage, and we've got later planted corn that we're going to harvest for grain. And on both circles, we can compare, because there's also a thing called an upterra system fitted to one circle and not the other. So we've got some really nice comparisons of sharing water between early and late planted corn. And then on the subsurface drip, we're repeating what we did last year. We've got six different hybrids, four of which are drought-tolerant hybrids and a couple of Czech varieties. And we've got them at four different irrigation regimes. And so everything is looking really good. The crops were planted on time. We've got some really good differences starting to emerge. The irrigation treatments are going on. We actually haven't had a lot of rain, so there's nothing to really confound the result. The irrigation treatments are starting to show some really big differences.
17: To learn more, go to northplainsgcd.org.
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0: Well, I like to say you learn something new every day on this program. Here's another one for you. Here's another one for you. I heard this, to give credit where credit is due. There's a nationally syndicated talk show host by the name of Joe Pags that is based out of San Antonio. And I listen to him sometimes of an evening. He comes on at 8 o'clock when I'm still out and about. We were cooking a bit of bite of supper last night. We were listening to him on the Alexa device on WBAP out of Dallas-Fort Worth. And he has some very interesting stuff. They were talking about trillions. They were talking about the trillions that they say an Elon Musk is now worth, and trying to put that in perspective. How tall, how big is a stack of $100 bills in $1 trillion? That would be 100 bills stacked 700 feet high, the size of a football field. That is $1 trillion in $100 bills. Hey, I need you to go count this. See that over there? That big green mountain? Count that. All right, good morning. It is 6:51 at 9 till 98.3 KXDJ. Welcome to Thursday, September 3rd. I'm Chris Samples, 98.3 KXDJ News. Our top story today, the data centers we're seeing built, cussed, and discussed have a direct connection to our power supply as well. District 88, Texas State Representative Ken King of Canadian says both were heated topics at the Texas House State Affairs Committee meeting in Austin that he chaired back on August the 19th.
22: Number one, they are going to bring their own power and generate their own power. We are woefully behind on transmission in this state. So all the experts say to build major power generation is about a three-year build, and transmission is about 7 years. So you can't have one without the other. If you build the generation but you can't get it where it needs to go, you haven't done anything.
0: Mm-hmm.
22: So that's number one. But really, so back in 2023, Texas passed a bill that authorized ERCOT and PUC to develop lines of some kind. It didn't say it had to be 765s to power the Permian Basin. And the Permian Basin is so important to Texas economically and from a national security standpoint.
0: Mm-hmm.
22: And West Texas is out of power. Within the next year, every expert says there will be rolling blackouts in the Permian Basin if there's not new power generated. So what that bill required was for the agencies to figure out, what do we need to do to power the Permian Basin? Well, so it got started, and there was lots of proposals. Well, we already have 345 lines, the Krebs lines we see all over the panhandle.
0: Mm-hmm.
22: That are shipping power downstate into ERCOT. Well, that technology is, number one, outdated. And one 765 line will carry, what, four of those 345s will.
0: Hmm.
22: And so the bill didn't require 765. People seem to get hung up on the voltage. Where the controversy comes in is the original thought was to get power to the Permian Basin. Well, now the data centers come in, and we have an opportunity to have private industry double or triple the size of our grid without taxpayer money. I mean, they're going to come in and do this. But without transmission, you can't get the power where it needs to go. Well, the real controversy is this. Central Texas is who is the most upset. There's no such thing as big ranches in Central Texas anymore. It's maybe 100 acres, 200 acres, whatever. Well, that's where the people are. They're the ones that need the power. But they don't want a power plant in their neighborhood, but they also don't want transmission lines. Now, some of the transmission companies did a really poor job of explaining what they're doing. And one thing we learned, out of all the people that are upset, 66% of the people that are upset about a potential power line coming through their property aren't going to get one.
0: Texas State Representative of District 88, Ken King of Canadian, who chairs the all-critically important Texas House State Affairs Committee, the Electric Reliability Council of Texas, ERCOT, has plans to build hundreds of miles of these 765 kV transmission lines, high-voltage lines, capable of transporting power across Texas and powering large load customers such as data centers. Many private landowners are concerned about the potential impacts to private lands and natural areas. KXDJ News Time, 6:55.
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5: Coming up on 3 minutes till, back to Ken for State and Sports. Good morning, Ken.
6: Good morning, Chris, and good morning, everybody. West Texas A&M University police are warning students after continued reports of electric scooter thefts across campus. The scooters have been taken from bike racks, residence hall areas, locations near academic buildings when left unattended and unsecured. That's according to a university timely warning issued Tuesday. University police say that the thefts tend to occur intermittently throughout the year, but are more commonly done at the beginning of the new academic year. Under the Federal Clery Act, electric scooter thefts are classified as motor vehicle thefts. Police recommend riders use a high-quality U-lock or chain lock to secure the scooters to a fixed bike rack, and store them indoors when possible, and register them through the university's Operation Lockout program. Carmelo Anthony's family and attorneys say they remain hopeful that they, as they prepare to appeal his murder conviction and 35-year sentence in 2025 stabbing death of 17-year-old Austin Metcalf. Anthony's parents, legal team, and supporters gathered at a church in far southeast Dallas to discuss the appeal and announce a new online fundraiser with a $250,000 goal to help offset legal costs. Anthony's appellate attorneys detailed what they described as a lengthy and historically uphill legal battle ahead in the Fifth Court of Appeals in Dallas. The process is set to begin October 7th, followed by a state's response. Potential delays could stretch the case into the new year. In Oklahoma news, construction is pressing ahead on a new turnpike segment designed to honor legendary Oklahoman Toby Keith while improving travel around the Oklahoma City Metro. The Toby Keith Expressway is a section of the Oklahoma City's outer loop and part of a larger turnpike project intended to expand mobility from South Oklahoma City to Moore and Norman. During Tuesday's Oklahoma Turnpike Authority meeting, experts provided construction updates on several projects, including a full diamond interchange between the Toby Keith Expressway and Western Avenue. That portion of the project begins just west of Western Avenue and extends east to South Santa Fe Avenue. The agency awarded a $45 million contract to Sherwood Construction to complete that part of the project. And finally, in sports, Tiger Woods had his driver's license suspended 5 years Wednesday after striking a plea deal. In his DUI case, Woods pleaded no contest to a reduced charge of reckless driving and refusal to submit in a lawful test in the Martin County Circuit Court in Florida. As part of the agreement, Woods agreed to pay a $1,500 in fine. The golf legend also was found guilty of careless driving, which is a moving violation. Judge Darren Steele told Woods that the suspended license is for the safety of the public, and there's no exception. Steele said, if you were to drive for any reason, you would go immediately back to jail. And you're to date, you can spawn 93 KCJ.
5: Similar kind of scenario right now for Tony Romo.
6: Exactly,
5: huh?
6: Yeah.
5: Dang it.
7: Breaking news this hour from Town Hall. I'm Rich Thomason. Nothing on a motive for a mass shooting in Minnesota's largest city.
8: Three people are dead, five wounded, after a resident of a Minneapolis apartment building says a fellow resident opened fire Wednesday afternoon. The man says he saw one of his neighbors holding a pistol, heard a woman scream, and he ran to safety as he heard eight gunshots. When officers arrived and went inside, one was shot in the leg, another twice in the abdomen. They're expected to make a full recovery. Dead are three people, including the shooter. Minneapolis Police Chief Bill Peterson.
9: I'm truly sickened by this level of violence.
8: The apartment resident who saw the shooter says the man was known for showing off his weapon and that he's been trying to avoid him. I'm Donna Water.
7: A lot of Americans are preparing to hit the road for the holiday weekend, and while gas prices are not touching their all-time highs, they're still up there. $4.14 a gallon for regular, AAA's national average. That same gallon averaged $5.02 back in June of 2022. The USS Lincoln crew finally back on dry land after a 260-day Mideast deployment, stop over in Thailand on their way back home. Some tense moments in the air for a Trump cabinet member.
0: A Coast Guard plane with Homeland Security Secretary Mark Wayne Mullen on board makes an emergency landing because of reported engine failure. The pilots landing safely at Ronald Reagan International Airport, no one hurt. Mullen reacting on his X page saying the United States Coast Guard pilots made the single engine landing feel routine. No panic, just straight professionalism. After we landed, the pilots told me that was a first for them. We could not have been in better hands. Laura Winters reports.
7: Feminist Gloria Steinem has died. She was 92. On Wall Street, the Dow futures up 93 points. Nasdaq futures down 76. The S&P futures off 3 points. More on these stories, townhall.com.
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7: Norway has seized a Russian ship in response to a massive Ukrainian arbitration claim.
12: Norwegian authorities impounded the Russian vessel in the Arctic archipelago on Wednesday at the request of Ukraine's Naftogaz, aiming to enforce a $4.22 billion arbitration award. The case stems from Russia's 2014 illegal annexation of Crimea and its seizure of Iranian energy assets, including gas fields and pipelines. In 2023, The Hague ordered Russia to pay the vast sum to the Ukrainian state-owned energy company for the seizures. After Russia's refusal to pay the award, Naftogaz petitioned national courts seeking court orders to seize Russian commercial assets as compensation. I'm Charles Dillatesma.
7: The death toll in the Nepal-Tibet flooding has risen to at least 1,204, more than 4,200 people still missing. Townhall.com. Coin collectors, take notes.
13: The U.S. Mint started selling a special gold finish $1 coin. Struckett says to honor 250 years of great American heritage.

0: 2026 below. The coins drawn criticism for something Treasury Secretary Scott Bessent acknowledged in May.
1: At present, no living person can be on U.S. currency.
0: However, the Treasury Secretary does have authority to authorize special coins, and the Trump dollar can be used as legal tender. I'm Ben Thomas.
2: The Dutch central bank moving billions of dollars worth of its gold reserves from North America to London, described as crisis preparedness. 86 metric tons going to London from New York and Ottawa. More on these stories, townhall.com.
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13: A brutal year for area corn. I'm James Hunt with Around the Cap Rock on the Texas Farm Bureau Radio Network. On Wednesday, I talked with Texas A&M AgriLife economist D.D. Jones about what opportunity there is this year for Texas pan.

0: handle producers to make a profit. Well, it sounds like farmers are going to have difficulty even making a crop.
1: Honestly, I'm glad that you asked me to do this interview because it allowed me to call several of my farmers that I've worked with and just really kind of see what their state is. And I suspected it was bad, and it is. The news is really not good. Many producers are comparing this year to 2011. So if you remember 2011, that was an absolute train wreck. And I think we're having a similar experience this year.
0: Some particularly discouraging accounts that Jones is hearing are coming from corn farmers.
1: Corn is going to see a lot higher abandonment and a lot higher insurance claims. Most of my producers are saying their yields are half of what is normal. So if normally they get a 240 bushel yields, this year they're getting 80 to 100. It's only the guys that had extremely good water, like 800 to 1,000 gallons per minute, that are producing any kind of corn crop. Because, you know, up in this area, we have water, but we also assume Mother Nature is going to help us along. And Mother Nature has not helped this year. And so quite a bit of the corn just burned up. And I've heard that a fair amount was chopped as silage early and sold to the feed yards and dairies at a very deep discount. And so they either abandoned it, turned it into insurance because it just got too dry and too thirsty to really have a yield, or they chopped it early and took what they could at the feed yards and dairies.
0: Based on what AgriLife economist D.D. Jones relayed in our conversation, there is promise for some of the region's irrigated cotton and sorghum, but dry land production is basically gone. I'm James Hunt on the Texas Farm Bureau Radio Network.
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3: A little piggyback there on James Hunt's report on crops and the very, very difficult year that it's been. Dismal for many as the drought lingers. Trying to grow crops with less water is such a critical issue right now and one that so many are working on. North Plains Groundwater Conservation District is holding their annual field day today. That's going to be at their demonstration sites over near Eder and begins at 9 this morning. And had a chance in recent days to visit with their water consultant. He's actually independent. David Sloan works for Go Anna Ag, where he's the director of grower services. And he's a water consultant for the North Plains Groundwater Conservation District. You hear a lot from him and his infomercials that we air here on KXDJ around the region for the water district. And he was telling me in recent days that he really feels good about the progress that they've made with some of the irrigation changes. They have been putting these drip hoses or soaker hoses on in replace of the typical center pivot spray nozzles. Of course, if you've been around this country long enough, if you're old enough, and certainly if you're in the business, you do, but just the rest of us, if you've been around long enough, you remember the days whenever the sprinkler heads up on top of that pivot were just like the ones that used to be at the football field, you know, when you just spraying it in the air for massive, massive evaporation. And then now they've got the drop-down hoses and the nozzles that are much closer to the ground. And so that has been much, much better. But they say that they're really seeing some impressive progress now with these systems dragging these drip hoses that just kind of drags them behind the pivot, as I understand it. I think that's the correct terminology. And it waters more specifically right at the root line. And you can kind of picture that in your mind, even if you're not in agriculture, where you got a nozzle hanging down there and it's spraying, then it's spraying across the row. Whereas this is much more of a refined, specific line of watering right where the plant needs it. And they say it tends to lead to a deeper penetration of that moisture. And they're growing some pretty darn good corn, they say, even in these situations right now, with that transition to the more of the drip hose thing. And that's a part of what they're going to be showing today over in the field day near Etter. And while we're on the subject, I'll just play this little two-minute clip right here. This is water consultant for the North Plains Groundwater Conservation District, David Sloan, on these water conservation demonstration sites that will be the focus at the event today.
4: So the Water District owns a farm, which is farmed commercially by a tenant. And so the tenant's also agreed to run some demonstrations. So it's a fully working commercial farm, but we're also trying to showcase technology and practices that are going to help conserve water, but also, more importantly, make more money from that water.
3: So what are the most important things that have been done on that site here in the last year as you prepare for this year's Field Day event that you look forward to sharing with producers? And how is that work progressing?
4: So, yeah, we've been super excited this season. We've got 2 7-tower pivots. And 2 of those spans were converted to what's called mobile drip irrigation, so precision mobile drip irrigation to be precise. And so we took the nozzles off the drops and put drip hose on there. So it gets dragged along behind the pivot, and it puts water in a strip. So rather than running either in sprinkler mode or in bubble mode, we've just got wet strips behind where the drops are, and that runs right against the plant. And what it does is it puts water in contact with the soil so nothing goes in the air. And what we've seen this year, we've got half the pivot was cut for silage, corn silage, and the other half is going to go to grain corn. But on the silage side, we've already cut it. And we saw up to a 36% increase in yield just due to converting those spans to mobile drip. So super excited. On the other circle had a slightly more water available, so it had a 16% increase. But also, we put the drip hose on when the corn was already at, say, V6, V7. So it had already grown substantially by the time we even made the change. So we're expecting an even larger difference on the grain corn side when we get to harvest.
3: In a nutshell, this effort is all about, pure and simple, is it not, trying to grow more with less water? That's the bottom line, isn't it?
4: Absolutely. And it's not really a case of wanting to conserve. I mean, nature is against us. So the wells are dropping off, and we're trying to work out how to make more from less. And that's simply to keep people, you know, profitable, keep them in the game. And this is one technology, even with the cost of the mobile drip, I'm pretty sure it's going to pencil out as a positive return on the investment, even in year one, let alone, and it should last 15 years. So this is a pretty exciting innovation that we're looking at.
3: That really does sound encouraging. On the water use front in Panhandle Agriculture, doesn't it? That's water consultant David Sloan. The North Plains Groundwater Conservation District field day begins at 9 to 1 today there on 6045 Road east of Dumas near the Moore County Cotton Gin near Etter. And lunch included. They're going to feed you lunch. They have been asking that you RSVP, so do they plan for a few extras that show up for lunch? Surely they do, but hopefully you were able to let them know in advance so they could plan accordingly. But that sounds like that'll be real interesting today. And thank you, listener. I appreciate that. Got a listener here in the audience who has sent me a message on the text hotline at 806-202-2600. And this listener says they use them on the farm that he works for, and they call them dragon lines. These drop hoses that they're now using on some of these center pivots, hopefully to help accomplish the ultimate objective to raise better crops with less water, which would be obviously very significant. Good morning. Welcome into hour two of our program here on the Information Leader. Do want to give a shout out. I know he's not listening because he's probably in the van and headed out, but nonetheless, it's the thought that counts. We've got a grandson that is among the Perryton Ranger golfers headed to Hereford right now. Early start for them. and just wish them the best. The girls played, area girls that were playing in that tournament in Hereford played yesterday. The boys are headed that way today for some golf. We've got a sports sprint coming up. By the way, this right here for my grandson and teammates is what we call an XDJ salute.
5: Dilly dilly.
3: Good luck to you kids. Good luck to you kids. And we got some high school football coming up. Countdown to kickoff is on. Here in just a few minutes, we'll have a sports sprint. A word from coaches Hernandez, Jensen, Alexander, White, and Biddler coming up from Perryton, Balco, Forgan, WT, Pampa, and Booker. We'll get to that here in just a few minutes. According to a Canadian listener into the text line a bit ago, I guess those of you who are Verizon customers in Canadian are having some issues again today. We don't know anything more than that, but we are hearing from a listener that there are issues with Verizon down in the River City again. I always like to say you learn something new every day on this program. And here was an example from the last hour. And I heard it yesterday from a talk show host that I listen to from time to time by the name of Joe Pags. He is a syndicated host, a conservative host, obviously. I'm listening. And I really enjoy him. He's really smart and a very, very talented communicator. He's based out of San Antonio. And I was listening to him a little bit yesterday evening. My wife and I were while we were fixing a bite of dinner from WBAP out of the legendary station out of Dallas-Fort Worth. Say, well, you don't watch TV samples? No, not much. Well, what do you do? Well, I'm a little bit different. I'm listening to somebody on my phone or on one of the devices or whatever the case may be. Different strokes. But he was talking about Elon Musk and his trillions, they say. The first trillionaire, far beyond a billionaire. As Bernie Sanders said, the billionaires. He used to talk about the millionaires and the billionaires, and now he doesn't talk about the millionaires anymore because he is one. So now he just treasures the billionaires. And Goofy Alexandria Ocasio-Cortez, that Looney Tune Democrat that just 5 minutes ago was a bartender and then now she has all the answers. She has said that no one could earn $1 trillion. Yeah, not even a guy who is inventing technology to help the lame walk. Mm-hmm. Google it. And a computer in some data center somewhere will tell you all about it. Some of the many things Elon Musk is doing. The guy who created the rockets that take off, do their thing, launch their satellite or whatever, and then come right back down and land in the same spot. Instead of just even crashing down in the ocean. That Elon Musk. So it was in that context that he talked about $1 trillion. And so they did the research, how high, he wanted to know. So how large would a stack of $100 bills be for $1 trillion? And this is what they discovered. $1 trillion in $100 bills would be a football field sized rectangle, 700 feet high. Mm-hmm. So if you stack $100 bills 700 feet high over a football field, that's $1 trillion. So you got that? You got that in your mind's eye, how massive that is? And then just as they got it all stacked up there, a panhandle wind came along and blew it everywhere. Now, so keep that in mind. That's $1 trillion. And now they say the federal deficit the deficit, the money that the United States of America owes, it has borrowed, is now approaching $40 trillion. 40 football fields, 700 feet high, of $100 bills. They say now that's the national debt for the United States of America. And we can thank the Democrats and Republicans alike for that out-of-control spending. And by the way, Samples, you would never criticize Donald Trump. You would give him a pass on everything. Not true. Not true. Donald Trump, in my opinion, has done many great America First things and continues to do so that I greatly support. However, he hasn't helped us on the debt at all. As a matter of fact, the national debt has continued to grow under Donald Trump. And it's much easier said to address it than many people think, because the biggest part of the budget that is the biggest part of the problem are the welfare programs. And Social Security, which is not a welfare program, you paid into Social Security. I'm drawing the distinction. But the welfare programs, for those that can't, or those that don't, or a combo thereof. And so, with 40 trillion, 40 football fields piled 700 feet high of $100 bills in debt already, that leads me to this question. Ponder this. With that kind of debt in our country already, how many more millions of illegal aliens do you think we should allow in our country to get on the welfare programs? The overwhelming majority of illegal aliens that come into this country are on some sort of taxpayer-funded subsidy program. SNAP for their kids, free education for their kids, paid for by the taxpayers, free health care when they go to your local hospital's emergency room. How many more do you think we can afford? Common sense gives us the answer to that, doesn't it? Welcome to Common Sense Radio. Coming up on the program, our economic focus segment, tough times for many panhandle businesses. Panhandle business consultant and 30-plus year business entrepreneur Spencer McElhannon of The Leading Edge says for some, very tough. Tougher than he's ever seen it in his long career. That is coming up. And this Clancy trial out of Massachusetts, this woman who killed her three children, and evidently the jury is headed to a deadlock. They're headed to a hung jury, evidently. And Mike Slater filling in for Bill O'Reilly yesterday had his take on what he calls jacked up empathy. The people that are out there supporting this woman instead of defending the real victims, the children, her own, that she strangled. He calls it jacked up empathy. That is coming up. We got a sports spread on the way. We'll lighten it up a little bit as well. Some high school football coming up. And it sounds like there's some encouraging news in the negotiations between the city of Perryton and Ocotee County on a fire services agreement. Perryton Mayor Kerry Simons will join me with his take on the latest coming up next hour at 8:10. All of the above and more headed your way on the Information Leader, 98.3 KXDJ News Time, 729.
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13: 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I'm Matt Skinner with today's Oklahoma Energy Report on the Radio Oklahoma News Network. The Energy Information Administration's latest weekly report on U.S. oil and fuel inventories took the experts by surprise when it was released on Wednesday. The consensus prediction was for a drop of about 300,000 barrels for oil. The actual number was more than 10 times that, a fall of 4.5 million barrels in commercial crude oil supplies, in spite of a rise of 80,000 barrels at the key NYMEX delivery hub in Cushing, Oklahoma, and a 19,000-barrel-a-day increase in U.S. oil production. Most of the drop was because refining activity picked up. But even with the decrease, U.S. commercial crude inventories remain slightly above the five-year average for this time of year. The Strategic Petroleum Reserve shrank another 3.1 million barrels in the latest reporting week, maintaining a more than 40-year low. U.S. gasoline inventories fell to 6% below the five-year average of this time of year, in spite of a drop in gasoline demand, while distillates such as diesel and jet fuel are now 14% below the five-year average. Given the EIA report and more strikes by both sides on Wednesday in the U.S.-Iran conflict, it's no surprise that oil rose again, with the NYMEX October crude contract up 1% to $91.01 a barrel. The EIA's weekly report on U.S. natural gas inventories comes out today. Natural gas prices climbed on Wednesday as traders expect a smaller-than-expected build for gas and storage. The NYMEX October natural gas contract rose 1.8% on Wednesday to $2.95 a million BTUs. That's today's Oklahoma Energy Report on the Radio Oklahoma News Network. I'm Matt Skinner.
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3: Well, this Clancy trial, this woman who killed her three kids, is evidently captivating America. I mean, it's everywhere. It is absolutely everywhere on every news platform. Conservative, liberal, in between, whatever. It doesn't matter. Everywhere you look. And evidently, this jury is headed to a hung jury. They contacted the judge for the second time yesterday, said we can't come to a decision, a unanimous decision, one way or the other, whether first-degree murder on one end or innocent by reason of insanity on the other end. There are a couple like manslaughter, and I think maybe second-degree was the other in there. There are, I think, four options that the jury is considering. They can't agree, and one more will mean, I guess, in Massachusetts, that it's a hung jury. And we'll see where that goes and see if the prosecution decides to try it again. And there are differing opinions on it. Mike Slater, filling in for Bill O'Reilly yesterday, has an opinion on it, one that he calls jacked up, misplaced empathy. We'll share that with you coming up here in a few minutes. Also, later in the program, we'll get to our economic focus segment again. If you missed it last hour, the data centers that we're seeing built, cussed, and discussed have a direct connection to our power supply as well. District 88, Texas State Representative Ken King of Canadian, says both were heated topics at the Texas House State Affairs Committee meeting in Austin recently that he chaired in the last couple of weeks. And I talked to him about it. That is coming up. And it sounds like there's some encouraging news in the negotiations over fire protection services and the funding thereof. between the city of Perryton and Ochiltree County. Some of these community leaders have been getting together and working together on this, and there has been a proposal made, and Perryton Mayor Kerry Simons will join us with his take on the latest coming up at 8:10, coming up in just right at 30 minutes. First, though, let's do some high school football, shall we, as the countdown to kickoff is on. This segment on X, brought to you by the KXDJ Classifieds. 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Welcome into the Thursday program and our sports sprint this hour. Countdown to kickoff is on. A lot of high school football coming up, underclassmen tonight, many varsity games on the schedule tomorrow. And, of course, we've been talking to coaches once again. First up in the sprint, here's Perryton Ranger head coach Josh Hernandez on the Ranger 27-20 loss last week to Dalhart.
20: Yeah, obviously not what we're wanting or not what we're expecting. In terms of the game itself, I mean, one that I've kind of hoped that we'd be in a little bit more, that was a defensive battle all the way through. I think it was 7-6 going in at half, and then late into the fourth quarter, it was tied 14-14. And so as a defensive guy, those are the games that I've wanted to hear and be a part of since I've gotten here. And so I think whenever you get into one possession games, you understand how quickly mistakes can catch up to you and swing the momentum of a game. And I think we realize that as a team, you're unsure of what you're going to kind of get there in that first game and kind of the team that you have and all that. The scrimmages give you a little bit of insight, but you're not completely sure until you get out there in live action. And we saw some areas that we obviously need to improve on. Was there some good that we did? Yes, most definitely. But there's also plenty of things that we need to work on and get better with as a team. And so we got back into game planning and getting on the field and getting ready for our next opponents.
3: Next up, here's Balco Forgan Bulls head coach Seth Jensen on their week one 40-16 loss to Gary.
21: Yeah, they were a big, big group of kids. And I told mine that all week that I couldn't simulate the physicality and practice that they were going to face. And they just kept running big body after big body in and just eventually wore us down. We could never get going offensively. I mean, we played tough for 2.5 quarters, cut it to 10 in the third. It was only 10-0 at halftime. We just could never get out ahead of them to make them not play their game, because the way that their offense is structured, it's get a lead and then we're going to drain 8-9 minutes off the clock with fullback dive after fullback dive. They just wore us down eventually.
3: The Stratford Elks started their season last week with a 78-6 win over Sunray. New head coach Stacy Alexander on the victory.
22: The big thing is, and that's what so many people who reached out to me before and after the game, was about getting that first one over with. Our kids showed up, and that was kind of something that I talked to them about a lot. What is it going to look like when the lights come on and we turn the scoreboard on? And one of the things that I've harped on since I've been here is, and I've told several people this, I don't want to be the offensive coach that set every measurable record at Amarillo High over the last couple of years and then not be able to play defense. We've harped a lot on playing good defense and running the ball and hitting and getting it back, and our kids responded to that and did a good job. Really shut down a quarterback that I thought was a pretty good operator back there and experienced. But we were really physical on defense, and that's a good thing. And then offensively, again, there's lots of things that we're adjusting to, from me to the kids and from our new systems and that kind of stuff. But they did a good job in preparation during the week, and we narrowed the focus of our game plan versus installing our whole base offense, and really just took advantage of some opportunities, some turnovers, some field position opportunities, and this thing got to rolling in that first half. And by halftime, it was pretty lopsided, and shortened up that second half and got out of there healthy.
3: Next up, here's Pampa Harvesters third-year head coach Floyd White on their opening 29-12 loss to Caprock.
0: The score is very misleading. I mean, they scored a touchdown with about 50 seconds left on a fourth down. We were just trying to sell out, trying to get a ball. We missed a tackle, and it went for a touchdown. So, in my mind, the way I look at it is really a 22-12 game. It was a slobber knocker. I mean, they got up on us 8-0. They stripped the ball from our quarterback and took it in for a touchdown, and that was the only score of the first half. And we played really good defensively, and we actually played really well offensively. We turned the ball over twice going in. We were inside the 20 twice and turned the ball over, and we killed time of possession. I mean, we had 35 minutes of possession time as opposed to their 13. And we did a lot of things really well. We've got to make sure that we execute, and that's what we didn't do. They executed in the situations when they had to execute to score, and we came up just short. And so as we look at it, we took a lot of great things away from the game, but the one thing we took away from is that we got a scrappy little team. And it doesn't stop just because we lost that game. We got a good outfit that we got to go up and go play up in Dalhart this week. And so we're chomping at the bit, ready to get going again.
3: And yes, you might be good panhandle folks if you know the term slobber knocker. I know it well. And finally, in the sprint, here's Booker Kai with head coach David Bidler on their returners this season.
1: So last year we had quite a few guys that it was kind of their first year to get out there on the field, maybe have to play both ways. When we graduated, another big senior class. So luckily this year we have the returning newcomer of the year in the district in Axel Valdivia. He was a freshman last year. He's looking really good. We have Aiden Rosales, who played last year, Manny Rosales. Corbin Vance is a senior. He's about 6'2 or 3 now. We definitely have some guys returning, and we just kind of know what we're doing, a little ahead of schedule.
3: So the schedule this week, Perryton at Hugoton, all on Friday. Canadian will be at Bushland tomorrow, Miami hosting Claude, Dumas at Plainview, Groover at Spearman, Stratford to Panhandle, Pampa will be at Dalhart, Sunray at Vega, Booker to McLean. Borger is at Dimmitt tomorrow, WT at Shamrock, Guyman travels up the road to Hooker, Texoma at Cherokee, Turpin is at Stanton County, Kansas, Balco Forgan hosting Canton and Forgan for homecoming, and Follett is open tomorrow. Good luck, kids.
2: 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And once again, that's looking really good. 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So where we've got the mobile drag hose, we're actually seeing a little bit more vigor. 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
3: Well, we're going to be hot again today, up about 103. But the good news is that we are going to begin to step it down after today. This does look like the hottest and maybe the last 100-pluser. We're going to get close tomorrow, right at 100. But then it does look like the weekend through Monday, the holiday, Labor Day, upper 90s. And then mid-late next week, we're looking at low to mid-90s. And if you get out there and look a couple of weeks out, it does look like that becomes more the trend as we get closer to the middle of September. Of course, it is time. My goodness, it is time. But it does look like we are finally going to at least moderate a little bit. There were a few scattered showers, thunderstorms, just thunder showers around yesterday. And they give us a chance of some scattered stuff in the PM this afternoon as well. So we may have a few around if you get in the right spot again today. Welcome to Thursday. It's September 3rd. I'm Chris Samples, 98.3 KXDJ News. In our economic focus segment today, tough times for many Panhandle businesses. Panhandle business consultant and 30-plus year business entrepreneur all across the country, Spencer McElhannon of The Leading Edge, says for some, very tough.
10: Chris, I've been working with businesses in the Panhandle of South Plains for just about 17 years now, and I have not in that whole time seen things as difficult to get something started as I have now, as well as the things that you kind of enumerated there. Those struggles exist in pretty much every one of my retail business customers, as well as the industrial and commercial side clients that I help. So it is definitely a challenging environment. We see difficulty getting things financed. While interest rates are not historically high, when you look back, I can remember some of my early ventures in the 90s and the early 2000s, interest rates in the 7, 8, 9% range were not uncommon, and we're not quite there, or in some cases, depending on the nature of your personal balance sheet and that kind of thing, you can wind up paying that level of interest, but it's high compared to what we've seen since 2008-09 time frame. And you add to that significant inflation in asset prices, real estate, the cost of inventory for retail product-based businesses, and you've got a recipe that makes it very difficult to get something started, and it's difficult to maintain existing businesses because you've got a lot of consumer price inflation that's put a lot of pressure on consumers' discretionary income. So there, some of my clients who are in more discretionary oriented businesses find it difficult to maintain the level of revenue that they have in the past. So as a general rule, I would say the environment's really, really challenging right now.
3: When it comes to the financing side that you describe, is it primarily just the interest rate factor that it costs more, too much for many people to borrow the money that they need? Or is it also lenders that are hesitant when it comes to new businesses? Because you look at the statistics, and I know there are exceptions, but you and I have talked about this before. The stats will tell us that most businesses fail within the first 5 years. I mean, these bankers know all that going in.
11: That's all true. It's never easy when you're getting a small business started, or what we call micro businesses, the place where I spend a lot of my time working. But it's more difficult now. I think what has happened since the COVID period, we've had a lot of weakening in people's personal balance sheets, the inflation caused by the response to that in the economy has caused people to take on more debt, not less, personally. So when they go to the bank, their personal financial credit score doesn't look as good as it might have 10 years ago. And so there's also, when you kind of scratch beneath the surface and start looking at some of the things that are going on in the broader economy across the nation with foreclosures, and on the auto side, you've got people significantly behind in payments on their automobiles. You have things like that that are starting to affect personal credit scores and their personal balance sheet. It's making it really difficult for the bank to find somebody who they see at a time when things are stressed anyway, being a good credit risk.
3: Spencer McElhan, and Panhandle business consultant with The Leading Edge, and he provides a lot of services to businesses and people considering new businesses. And for more on those many times free services, contact your local CDC or EDC. To give you just a bit of an example about how tough it can be in business in general, and of course there are many categories, but according to the Texas Flyover, Texas restaurant closures hit 1,039 in the first half of 2026. That's the most of any state, with food costs up 35% and wages up 30%.
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3: It is 3 minutes till. Back to Ken for State in Sports. Good morning, Ken.
15: Good morning, Chris, and good morning, everybody. The former Amarillo police officer accused of misusing Flock cameras was released on bond. Christian Etter, age 29, turned himself into the Potter County Detention Center around 5:45 p.m. Tuesday. He was released on a $4,500 bond just before 9 p.m., according to the arrest report. Etter came to the jail with bond in hand. Wednesday, he waived his rights to a pretrial arraignment and entered a plea of not guilty. Etter is charged with 78 counts of tampering with a government record. His misuse of the Flock cameras took place between February and June of this year. Etter was fired on July the 17th. The Ross Fire in Palo Pinto County began with a blown tire. The Texas A&M Forest Service confirmed that on Wednesday. The wildfire that sparked on August the 24th has burned at least 90,048 acres in Palo Pinto and Jack counties. It started on Highway 180 with a blown tire. Fire investigators look for things like pieces of rubber and marks on the asphalt to determine the cause. The fire has destroyed at least 157 structures. 140 structures are damaged. 453 structures have been saved. And as of 4:30 p.m. Wednesday, the fire was 38% contained. The National Weather Service said that the Ross Fire is now the second largest wildfire in North Texas. The fire began east of Possum Kingdom Lake in Palatine Pinto County. It rapidly expanded to thousands of acres, and crews from across the state have joined in fighting the fire. In Oklahoma news, construction is pressing ahead on a new turnpike segment designed to honor legendary Oklahoman Toby Keith, while improving travel around the Oklahoma City Metro. The Toby Keith Expressway is a section of the Oklahoma City Outer Loop and part of a larger turnpike project intended to expand mobility from South Oklahoma City to Moore and Norman. During Tuesday's Oklahoma Turnpike Authority meeting, experts provided construction updates on several projects, including a full diamond interchange between the Toby Keith Expressway and Western Avenue. That portion of the project begins just west of Western Avenue and extends east to South Santa Fe Avenue. The agency awarded a $45 million contract to Sherwood Construction to complete that part of the project. And finally, in sports, the Dallas Cowboys always get plenty of attention, but this year some bookmakers think they could make some noise in the NFC East. Longtime handicapper Bruce Marshall said the division sets up well for America's team, as well as the New York Giants under new head coach John Harbaugh. Depending on the sports book, the Cowboys have odds of 20-1 to 25-1 to win the Super Bowl. The Los Angeles Rams remain consensus favorites to win the Super Bowl at 5-1 after they brought in defensive stars Myles Garrett and Aaron Donald. Other teams among the favorites include the Bills, Ravens, and defending champion Seahawks. And you're up to date. I'm Ken Splon, 93 KXDJ.
0: Much, much more to come. Good morning. Straight up, 8 o'clock.
16: News this hour from Town Hall. I'm Rich Thomason. Today, day 6 of deliberations for the Massachusetts jury in the Lindsey Clancy trial. Jurors considering whether she should be held criminally responsible for killing her three young children. Jurors have told the judge they're deadlocked. The judge has ordered them to keep deliberating. Two Minneapolis police officers are expected to recover from their wounds suffered during yesterday afternoon shooting at a downtown Minneapolis high-rise apartment building.
17: Two officers were hit by gunfire, one in the leg, the other with two bullets to the abdomen. But for their heroic work, the death toll would have been far higher.
16: Minneapolis Mayor Jacob Frey says two people were killed. The gunman died apparently of a self-inflicted wound. Iran targets Kuwait, continuing to attack its Gulf neighbors.
18: Sirens sounded in Kuwait early Thursday, where air defenses intercepted missile and drone attacks during a blatant Iranian aggression. The country's Ministry of Defense says on X. It comes after U.S. allies Bahrain and Jordan said their air defense systems intercepted several Iranian air attacks on Wednesday. Fighting between the U.S. and Iran has increased this week after the U.S. hit Iranian rocket launchers on an island in the Strait of Hormuz on Sunday, saying Iran was planning to use them to shoot mines into the waterway. I'm Charles Deledesma.
16: The death toll from the flooding catastrophe in Nepal has risen to just over 1,200. More than 4,200 people are still missing. Nepal's foreign ministry says 324 foreign nationals have been rescued. About 590 from 39 countries remain unaccounted for. Watching Wall Street ahead of this morning's opening bell, and the Dow futures are up 271 points. The Nasdaq futures ahead 25, S&P futures up 18. More on these stories, townhall.com.
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16: There is a space mission underway. It's aimed at learning more about a planet that hasn't gotten much attention, at least till now.
1: This is a milestone for the joint European and Japanese mission to Mercury, which is the smallest and least explored planet in our solar system. At around lunchtime today in Europe, the large module that has carried two probes on their journey to Mercury will detach and drift away. That split marks the end of an eight-year journey. The two spacecraft will then begin the maneuver that will eventually lead them into orbiting Mercury together before separating from each other later this year and beginning a detailed scientific investigation, mapping the planet and studying its composition and its magnetic field.
16: The BBC's Victoria Gill. Vladimir Putin may not have anticipated this when he invaded Ukraine more than 4 years ago. Russians have experienced a summer of turmoil because of the war. Swarms of buzzing drones have hit oil refineries, triggering a widespread gasoline shortage. News and analysis, townhall.com. President Trump is promising to campaign for Republicans in the upcoming midterm elections.
2: At Rose Garden dinner Wednesday.
21: All the way to November 3rd and beyond, we're going to be helping you. I'm going to be going around and doing a lot of speeches.
2: And President Trump told his party's most vulnerable lawmakers they have a triumphant story to tell, talking up economic investment in the U.S. and lower drug prices, as well as diminished border crossings.
21: We're doing a job like nobody's ever done before, but whether you're a good president or a great president, you lose the midterms. We're going to turn that around because there's no reason for it.
2: And he also mentioned his White House renovations.
21: Outside, as you see, we just completed what I think is the most beautiful helipad anywhere in the world. I think most of you have seen it.
2: Ben Thomas, Washington.
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1: They have a site plan that covers about 400 of those acres. Definitely not the typical image of a man camp when you say that word. It is like a souped-up, bougie RV, overnight kind of facility. It's more like a college campus without classroom buildings, that dormitory type. Living with cafeteria / food court to feed everyone that would be living there. It is our understanding, and of course this is just information that we have been provided by Aramark, the operating company, and by the Google representatives who actually reached out to us, and it should house about 3,500 people. So 3,500 people will double the size of our county.
2: Wow.
1: In population, yeah.
2: Wow.
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2: What's up? 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Thanks for asking. Good morning, Panhandles. Welcome in to hour three of four here on Common Sense Radio. The information leader, 98.3 KXDJ, Spearman, Perryton, Canadian. Wherever you are within our massive 50,000-watt listening region, from our studios here in South Perryton all the way down to Wheeler, back around to Amarillo's back door, up to Hugoton, Kansas, and around to Beaver, Oklahoma, wherever you are within the Giant X, thank you so much for being with us. Or maybe listening from up and down the highways and the byways of your busy life, streaming on your phones, your computers, your Alexa.

0: 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While you're at it, put some avocados on the shopping list and please quit eavesdropping on all my other conversations. However, from wherever, thank you so much for being here today. And welcome to Hour 3. Coming up on the program this hour, data centers that we're seeing built and cussed and discussed have a direct connection to our power supply as well. District 88, Texas State Representative Ken King of Canadian says both were heated topics during the Texas House State Affairs Committee meeting in Austin that he chaired earlier this month, or in August. It's already September, isn't it? It was a couple of weeks ago on August the 19th. And I talked to him about that meeting and his takeaways. We'll continue that series coming up. Also, Mike Slater, internationally syndicated radio talk show host, has really kind of made it big time now, filling in for Bill O'Reilly. And he was filling in for Bill O'Reilly yesterday on the O'Reilly Noon News and Commentary that we carry as a part of our noonday information set. And he had some interesting things to say about this Clancy trial out of Massachusetts, this woman who strangled her three children with those exercise bands. I mean, it's just a brutal story. And evidently, this jury is on their way to a hung jury. And Slater, along with many, and I know there are differing opinions even in this audience, we've heard from some of them, but Slater has some very strong opinions that I think many of us would agree with on what he calls jacked-up empathy, where some are, you know, out in front of this courthouse, poor woman, and obviously she's obviously had mental issues. I mean, there's no doubt about that, however they're diagnosed and whatever they're called. But how about the true victims? How about the three kids? One of the things that he pointed out was that some people are saying, well, you know, she deserves leniency because she didn't get the help that she needed. And Slater's take is, well, she had a nanny. She had a husband who worked from home who was engaged. Her parents and his parents both live nearby. She had a slew of doctors, all the medications that could be prescribed. Actually, many would argue she had more support than most mothers. And killed her kids. Brutal story. His take on jacked up empathy coming up in our Did You Hear It segment just ahead as well. It does look like temperatures weather-wise are going to get better slowly in coming days. Thank God. And more on that from the National Weather Service just ahead as well as we roll Hour 3. Thanks so much for being with us today. Well, it appears that there is good news, encouraging news at least, in the area of the city of Perryton and their negotiations over a fire protection agreement with Ochiltree County. Councilman Greg Good and Brady Burdick have been meeting with Commissioners Brent Thurman and J.W. DeWitt, and they have been able, it sounds like, to work some things out, and it sounds encouragingly like they may be a step closer to an agreement that will take care of the fire protection services for we the people in the city and out in the county, and be something hopefully that everybody can live with, even though coming up with additional dollars is always tough in today's economic situation. Perryton Mayor Kerry Simons joins me this morning with his latest take. Mayor Simons, good morning, sir. Welcome back.
1: Hey, good morning, Chris. Glad to be here with you.
0: Thank you very much for taking the time for us, and I do want to say that we appreciate your work, but we appreciate the work of Councilman Good and Burdick and Commissioners Thurman and DeWitt and Ochiltree County Judge Charles Kelly as well, working through these difficult things. Tell us a bit about the latest proposal that has come from the city that has now been presented to the county through this cooperative effort.
1: Okay. I'll be happy to. First, I want to begin by maybe saying that I would never say these deliberations were contentious. They were just two groups of hard-headed, passionate people trying to hammer out something that was good for all.
0: Gotcha.
1: I might start by saying that.
0: Okay.
1: But at our meeting, on Tuesday night, the city council, on September 1st, 2026, the city council of Perryton, discussed the proposal for fire protection services presented by County Judge Charles Kelly on August 27th, which was $250,000. After much deliberation by the council, a motion was made to present a revised proposal to the commissioner's court, which is the proposal that Greg and Brady worked hard on, and of course Colby and Ellie Blassingame and Ed also helped, but they did a great job of hammering out hopefully a protection service agreement that will be beneficial to all of the residents of Perryton and Ochiltree County. And in the first fiscal year of 2026-2027, which begins October 1st, the $250,000 they offered is what they would pay in quarterly payments beginning October 1st, and they would escalate over the next 2 years from to the next year, 2027-2028, to $375,000, and then in year 28-29 would be $500,000. There are some other things in the agreement, some additional funding requests if there was an extraordinary or catastrophic event. And then, of course, if we are successful with some grants that we now can qualify for, hopefully they will partner with those in helping with those grants.
0: Mm-hmm. Do I understand correctly that there's also a 90-day out for either party? So it does give some room if parties get into this thing and decide it's not working.
1: Absolutely.
0: Mm-hmm.
1: You know, this, you know, you were talking about earlier, I heard you on the radio talking about trying times for both entities. And I can tell you that we approved a budget Tuesday night that would take $800,000 out of our general fund of reserves and $200,000 out of our city service reserve fund balance. So to the tune of $1 million, we will be dipping into reserves, which is something we can't continue forever. And yesterday I looked up the budget of Ochiltree County and saw where they had a $1.3 million deficit in their budget, so they would be dipping into reserves too. So I mean, it's tough times for both entities, which is probably the reason that this has been a tough go for all of us.
0: Yeah, I think it makes sense, and I know that other communities around our large listening region can certainly relate. It's just it's a challenging time economically in this region and others right now. But in my opinion, Mayor, I think this is what community members can be encouraged to hear, that despite the challenges, you got good, well-intentioned, as you describe, yeah, hard-headed. These people are trying to figure it out and represent the constituents, but you have to work this thing out, and it sounds like good people have come together here to take a giant step in that direction and something that might be workable.
1: Absolutely. You know, I can also, you know, we mentioned earlier in some other conversations about working out an agreement with the hospital on emergency, on ambulance service. And this is just another good example of how we can work together, which is what, you know, we're all friends here, and we've been friends forever, and we're all going to continue to be friends after all this is over.
0: Yeah, so. Yeah, for sure, for sure. Do I understand as well, I visited with Councilman Good a little bit yesterday off the air, who has been involved in some of this back and forth, is that, as I understood from him, if I understand correctly, one of the concerns, and we'll be reaching out to Judge Kelly and welcome him back in the next few days and get his take on it, not trying to speak for him or the commissioner's court at all. I want to cover it fairly, but I think one of the concerns, as I understood from the commissioner's point of view, was that, you know, there might be a scenario if they agree to one of these multi-year agreements, that there might just be things that come along and they get another bill, But the way this thing is structured, if I understand it correctly, it's no longer based on a per call basis. It's not a per diem or anything like that. It's just the flat out $250 the first year, $375 the second, $500 the third, with room for negotiations if something major should happen. And then at the same time, as we mentioned, you've got the 90-day out for both entities. So it sounds like that these folks, when they got together from both sides, kind of worked some of these things out. It sounds like it made people feel better about it for the most part, if I'm reading it correctly.
1: Yes, you are, Chris. I mean, basically, it's just kind of like when you buy a service agreement on your vehicle. You pay this, and that's it. That's what this is.
0: Uh-huh. So. Gotcha. All right, now, I know it was just prepared. It was just proposed by the council on Tuesday, approved, and then presented to the judge and the commissioners yesterday. Any word at this point from them? I'm just assuming probably not. I suppose they'll meet and go over it. But what's the word, if any, at this point?
1: We have no word. They'll have to do this in an open meeting.
0: Gotcha.
1: So yeah. They've got to have a called meeting to do it. But yeah. We got plenty of time to make this happen.
0: Good.
1: Before October 1st. And honestly, you know, we're not, in all good conscience, we can't not provide services to our friends.
0: Of course.
1: So.
0: Yeah, of course. Yeah, absolutely. All right, well, that is encouraging. Good news, and we appreciate all that have been involved in it. And then ultimately the firefighters who do the work, the EMS and the first responders and all that are a part of responding to these situations, ultimately it falls on them, and we appreciate all involved. Mayor, thank you very much for your time and the update.
1: Could I just have one more minute to say something about another topic?
0: Yeah, absolutely. Go right ahead. Sure.
1: Well, we're in a severe drought. Luckily, we have plenty of water here in Perryton. The problem is this drought has caused, with the ground shifting and cracking, it is causing a lot of water leaks on water lines in Perryton. And I want to commend our city water department and other departments in the city that are helping them. These guys are working countless overtime hours to try to keep the water flowing to our customers in the city. And I wanted to just give a shout out to those people, but I also want to give a shout out to the citizens and businesses who are experiencing a little bit of interrupted service. And I want to thank them for being patient with the city. And I want to thank our city workers for all the hard work they're doing to try to resolve these issues, that until we get some rain and there gets to be some moisture that goes down into the ground to keep this ground from shifting, we're going to continue to have these problems.
0: Story just earlier this week that we talked about out of Pampa, same thing. And I'm sure I haven't heard official word, Mayor, but I bet you guys are not alone in that either. A lot of these communities, most all of our communities without exception, have this aging infrastructure, going back some of it to the 40s and the 50s, and Pampa, same kind of story. It's affecting many of our communities, isn't it?
1: Yes, sir, it is.
0: Good Lordy. That's crazy how this old clay soil moves so much. And a lot of times, I think the story was out of Pampa, and I'm sure it's probably similar here. A lot of times you get these old cast iron pipes that were a part of these systems that have been in the ground this long. It just push comes to shove, and they get leaks, don't they?
1: Yes, and they're hard to repair, too.
0: Yeah, so. I know they are. Well, we appreciate that, and salute the workers out there doing this tough work, too. We appreciate them.
1: Yeah.
0: Mayor Simons, as always, sir, thank you very much.
1: Thank you, Chris. Have a good one.
0: You, too. Have a great day. Perryton Mayor Kerry Simons. Well, what about a little relief on the heat and the drought? Well, the drought part is still iffy. We do have a possible few in the forecast in the PM today, like we had yesterday. Nothing close to what we need, but hey, we'll take every drop, no doubt. That's a cliche that we're overusing these days, but we mean it. But the temperatures do look like they're going to finally begin to move back the other way. Well, it's about time. We're in September. And we've got the latest from the National Weather Service coming up next.
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5: 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To sign up, call the Canadian Ag Extension at 806-323-9114.
0: Well, my point in mentioning it is not to say, I told you so. That's not the point. But since Mayor Simons there mentioned it, the water leak deal, it does remind me of here 10 days or so ago, it seems like, when I had a listener send me a message about water running down, and I can't even remember which street it was now, but they sent me a message, and it was kind of like, hey, what's the deal? Could you find out what the deal is with the water running down such and such street? It's been running down there for 3 days. What are they doing? And it was kind of a critical tone. At least that's what I read, because it was texting. One of the problems many of us would agree with texting back and forth, you can read into things like tone and intention, things that just might be completely wrong, completely misguided, as opposed to, you know, having a real legitimate good old fashioned over the phone, or better yet, face to face conversation where you can really, really communicate with one another. But so I could have been wrong on that interpretation, but my take was it was kind of a critical thing against the city. And I remember having said at the time, if it's been running down a street for a couple of days, I'd be willing to bet they know. They know. And if it hasn't been fixed yet, I can promise you, it's not because somebody somewhere is saying, it's break time, it's only water. Common sense told me that was not the case. And then we had listeners say, oh, it's been reported, that I reported it 2 days ago. So we know that they knew, and then now we know more because of the drought. Because of the heat and the drought, you've got ground that's drying and cracking and separating and shifting. And Perryton, we know it's happening in Pampa. I'll bet it's happening in other communities as well. Same aging infrastructure. And you've got leaks. And so these people are taxed to get out and work on these things. At all time of the day or night, I saw the street, the city crews, or one gentleman on a something, the technical word, it's one of them machines with that broom thingy on it, over on Jefferson here in Perryton yesterday, right in that area where they had one of these major water leaks, and some of you had your water shut off for about 3 hours. Inconveniently. Well, what are they doing down there? Well, they're trying to fix the leak. That's what they're doing. And so, just saying, you know, they're on it. It's a tough job. It's a tough job. And as Mayor Simons reminded us, they're tough to fix as well. They're tough to fix. And I know when it's your water, it's a different deal. I get it. I don't want to lose my water either. But there are reasons for it, we're learning, and we appreciate all of you who are working in that realm. I know it's tough. Mm-hmm. It's 100 degrees, and we need you to dig a hole right here, because we got... Oh, yeah. All right, good morning. It is 8:33. It's 27 till. Meteorologist Peter VandenBosch joined me from the Weather Service in Amarillo earlier this morning on the show. There were a few scattered thunderstorms yesterday, and it sounds like maybe a few more possible today.
6: Yeah, it looks like we're dealing with some more isolated to probably even scattered thunderstorms today. Best chances look to be across the southern Texas Panhandle, but pretty much anywhere in the Texas Panhandle, even up into the southeastern Oklahoma Panhandle, has a shot at seeing thunderstorms today.
0: And if we see a few pop up, what's the scenario? What are the ingredients? What's the trigger? And what's the moisture scenario?
6: So it's just a little weak embedded disturbance in the jet stream that comes across and kicks off these thunderstorms this afternoon. It also helps that we're going to get hot again today. That'll help the air to freely rise. But these thunderstorms, they'll pop up. They're not going to be moving too much in all likelihood, but initially, you'll probably see some strong wind gusts followed by some brief, moderate to heavy rain. Like I said, these won't be moving much. They'll be fairly brief for any one location, but Yeah, I mean, we'll take all the rain we can get, right?
0: Oh, absolutely. No doubt about that. Thank God for absolutely every drop, for sure. And you mentioned not moving much. That's a matter of the upper-level winds. There's just not much happening up there. Do I understand that correctly?
6: Yep, that's exactly right. We have a upper-level high-pressure system pretty much over the southern plains. So, yeah, the winds above us are pretty weak, so they'll just be popping up and then just kind of killing themselves, essentially.
0: Here on the surface, though, a little bit panhandle breezy today, right?
6: Yeah, that's right. I mean, especially for this time of year, at least in the morning, we'll be looking at around 10 to 15 miles per hour across a good chunk of the panhandles, but once we get into the afternoon, we'll see the winds weaken a little bit. Still talking 5 to 10 miles an hour, maybe a little bit higher up in your neck of the woods.
0: Well, there might be a few that see it differently out there. I don't know. Maybe there's somebody out there somewhere that's going, you know, this 105 is perfect. I love me some of that 105 bringing on. Maybe that guy's out there. I haven't met them, and I'm sure you haven't either.
6: No.
0: Are we seeing some encouraging trends on the temperatures? I was looking on the Weather Channel app, and they've got us, as you do, in the low 100s today. But beginning tomorrow and into the weekend, kind of down just a tad, and then maybe even more so as we get into next week and even beyond. I'm seeing maybe even some 90s on the horizon. What are you thinking?
6: Yeah, exactly what you're saying there. Yeah, today looks like it'll be the hottest day. I mean, tomorrow will be close to being as hot as today will be, but it looks like most locations will be a degree or so cooler, or I should say less hot.
0: Yeah, there you go.
6: yeah, this weekend we'll still be in the 90s. Maybe some will get into the low 100s, but as we move into next week, we'll start to see more areas getting into the 90s. Maybe even by next Wednesday or Thursday, everybody in the panhandles could be only in the 90s. But you know, it's now September somehow. But this is exactly the kind of thing that we should be seeing. We should be seeing the heat become you know, less extreme, I guess you could say, or less, you know, less summer like
0: yes.
6: So yeah, it's a good sign for sure.
0: Meteorologist Peter Van den Bosch, better stuff is coming late next week. They have us more like 90. Boy, won't that be a step in the right direction. Maybe even a few in the upper 80s. Still no sign yet of that first one that we will hear. It won't be too much longer, and we'll be hearing about that cool front coming in. And a high tomorrow of 82. Low tonight, 59. Won't that be something? And there will come a time. Hopefully sooner than later, whenever we got some good rains as well. But not yet, according to the forecast. Hottest day of the stretch today, sunny, breezy, and 103. Low to mid-70s again tonight, about 100 on Football Friday, upper 90s for the weekend, and then maybe better mid to late next week, the holiday on Monday, Labor Day. Hope you get a break. Some will, some won't. We will take the holiday on Monday, by the way. But it's going to be upper 90s again, but it does seem like later next week, because we're going to be moving into mid-September. And so it's past time to bring her on down a little bit. And as for the rain, it does remind me of this clip from the Ken Burns documentary Dust Bowl. After all those poor people went through when it finally began to rain again.

0: when it did start raining, it was just such a blessing. We'd go out in the rain and hold our hands up and let that hit our hands and our face, and just almost worship that rain, because it was, we knew then that we was going to have some crops.
1: It just seemed happier everywhere you went. Everybody, not just my folks, when we'd go to the neighbors either side, the Thrashers or the Freemans, we always felt like things are getting better. I remember the first year that we probably had a good crop after the Dirty 30s. We got stuck in the field, and Daddy didn't even gripe about it. He was so glad that we were having rain.
2: I love that clip. Those were all local people, by the way. I forget where those two were from, but I think one of them was from Lipscomb County, and the other one was from Texas County. And that legendary documentary about the Dust Bowl, which is worth a watch, by the way. I've mentioned it many times, and we will thank God when it happens. 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
5: This is Seth Hale with Woodward Livestock Auction, bringing you the market report for Tuesday, September 1st. 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Compared to last week, called slaughter cows and bulls mostly steady. Getting in here on your higher yield and breaker cows, cows weighing 13 and a quarter brought from 161 to 166. More of your big cows weighing 1675 brought from 152 to 157. On your boner type cows, cows weighing 13-15 brought from 155 to 161, and cows weighing 12.5 brought from 165 to 166.5. On your thinner, leaner type cows, cows weighing 11-75 brought from 147 to 153, and cows weighing 1090 brought from 159 to 161. Bull market was really good as well. Had some bulls weighing 18-35 bring from 190 to 210. Had a pretty good run of some bred cows as well. Had some 5 to 8 year old cows in their first trimester weighing about 1,100, bring 2,800. 5 to 8 year old cows in their second trimester weighing 1,215, brought from 2,575 to 3,000. And then had some older cows in their second trimester weighing 1,315, bring from 23.5 to 2,550. 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
2: 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Welcome to the Thursday show with this Clancy trial where this woman out of Massachusetts strangled her three children is the talk of the country, evidently. Mike Slater, filling in for Bill O'Reilly on the show yesterday, had his take on it as he called it jacked up empathy. Did you hear it?
9: Mike Slater filling for Bill O'Reilly. Now it's time for the O'Reilly Update. Message of the day. The Lindsey Clancy jury could not come to a verdict yesterday. They've been deliberating for days. The judge asked them to go back and figure it out. We do know that two of the women jurors, there's nine of them in total, two of the female jurors came out wearing pink as a sign of solidarity with the woman who murdered her three young children. It's a lot to cover here, but a few points I'd like to make. No one is contesting that she murdered her children. She admits it. The question is, should she be held accountable? It's crazy because there's some people who think she didn't do it. She admits she did it. I heard one on the street interview, a woman said, well, she was sleep deprived. That's it. That's all it takes to rationalize killing your kids. Another said she wasn't getting the support she needed. She had a nanny. Her two oldest kids were in daycare. Her husband worked from home. She had a team of psychiatrists. She had all the medicine you could imagine. Her in-laws lived nearby and her parents lived nearby. No one has ever had more support than Lindsey Clancy. 30 years ago, a woman strapped her two children in the car seats and drove the car into the lake. When she was on trial, women met around the courthouse and they screamed at her, calling her a baby killer. We'll never forgive you. How could you do such a thing? That was 30 years ago. Today, a woman kills her kids and she's a hero. Her fan club gathers around the courthouse and celebrates her. It's a celebration. Now, it's in the guise of empathy, but it's not. It's a celebration. Feminism has caused such a rot in the brain and the souls of these women. Women have a rightly ordered desire to love children, but feminism and abortion has twisted up the wires where women are told now to hate their children. It's a spectrum, of course. The most extreme is what Lindsey Clancy did. But even on the lower end of the extreme, it's, oh, I can't wait to get these kids out of the house. Get them back to school. Oh, they're the worst. I can't take it anymore. That's a big problem. Women are wired to love and nurture. And that instinct has been redirected away from babies and children onto other marginalized political groups. Illegal immigrants, for instance, or just criminals in general, or a woman who kills her children. Why? It's jacked up empathy. Empathy is the biggest virtue of today. But I agree with Joe Rigney that untethered empathy is a sin, actually. Because while empathy may be fine, I want to imagine how another person feels. If that leads you to be detached from the truth, justice, and morality, well, then it's not good. You can have empathy for people, but it should never take you away from the truth, from justice, or morality. Women in general have more empathy than men, and that's good. It's great when it's directed towards things that women are good at. Keeping members of the family happy and unified, for instance, very good. But when the empathy is directed at things that it should not be directed at, like criminals, then it's very bad. Men have never rallied behind a man who murdered his children. One of the women outside the courthouse wearing pink said, "No matter what happened in that house, we understand that Lindsey asked for help and it wasn't given. And as women, we know that it wasn't fair and she deserves better." No matter what happened in that house? How about having some empathy for the husband whose life is crushed? Instead, they direct all their empathy for the murderer. Will these jurors care about the truth? Will they only be focused on empathy? Or how about some justice for the babies?
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2: Our economic focus segment this half hour, the data centers we're seeing built, cussed, and discussed have a direct connection to our power supply. District 88, Texas State Representative Ken King of Canadian says both were heated topics at the Texas House State Affairs Committee hearing in Austin that he chaired on August the 19th.
13: Number one, they are going to bring their own power and generate their own power. We are woefully behind on transmission in this state. So all the experts say to build major power generation is about a 3-year build, and transmission is about 7 years. So you can't have one without the other. If you build the generation but you can't get it where it needs to go, you haven't done anything.
2: Mm-hmm.
13: So that's number one. But really, so back in 2023, Texas passed a bill that authorized ERCOT and PUC to develop lines of some kind. It didn't say it had to be 765s to power the Permian Basin. And the Permian Basin is so important to Texas economically and from a national security standpoint.
2: Mm-hmm.
13: And West Texas is out of power. In the next year, every expert says there will be rolling blackouts in the Permian Basin if there's not new power generated. So what that bill required was for the agencies to figure out, what do we need to do to power the Permian Basin? Well, so it got started, and there was lots of proposals. Well, we already have 345 lines, the Krebs lines we see all over the Panhandle,
2: mm-hmm.
13: that are shipping power downstate into ERCOT. Well, that technology is, number one, outdated. And one 765 line will carry, what, four of those 345s will.
2: Hmm.
13: And And so the bill didn't require 765. People seem to get hung up on the voltage. Where the controversy comes in is the original thought was to get power to the Permian Basin. Well, now the data centers come in, and we have an opportunity to have private industry double or triple the size of our grid without taxpayer money. I mean, they're going to come in and do this. But without transmission, you can't get the power where it needs to go. Well, the real controversy is this. Central Texas is who is the most upset. There's no such thing as big ranches in Central Texas anymore. It's maybe 100 acres, 200 acres, whatever. Well, that's where the people are. They're the ones that need the power. But they don't want a power plant in their neighborhood, but they also don't want transmission lines. Now, some of the transmission companies did a really poor job of explaining what they're doing. And one thing we learned, out of all the people that are upset, 66% of the people that are upset about a potential power line coming through their property aren't going to get one.
2: District 88, Texas State Representative Ken King of Canadian. More from him in that series in coming days. ERCOT, the Electric Reliability Council of Texas, has plans to build hundreds of miles of these 765 kV transmission lines, high voltage lines capable of transporting power across Texas and powering large load customers, such as data centers. And some folks are arguing it would impact private lands and natural areas and have natural concerns. 8:55, we will get to the beef roundup coming up after the top of the hour news. Welcome to Thursday, September the 3rd, with this Texas headline update courtesy of the Texas Flyover. I'm Chris Samples, 98.3 KXDJ News. Rescue crews pulled families out of high water across southeast Texas on Wednesday as the remnants of the tropical storm dumped more than 20 inches of rain near the Tyler-Hardin County line. Highway 787 near Saratoga sat under at least a foot of water, and the volunteer fire department conducted several rescues. In Livingston, deputies reached a woman and four children, including a baby, trapped in their mobile home after a creek spilled over. More than 53,000 customers were still without power yesterday afternoon, most of them in Jefferson, Hardin, and Tyler counties. Tarrant County commissioners voted 3-2 Tuesday to eliminate 92 Election Day polling places before the November 3rd midterms. The county will run 224 sites for its 1.3 million registered voters, down from 316 in the 2022 midterms. County Judge Tim O'Hare said the plan saves about $1 million, keeps 54 sites above the state minimum, and averages 1.56 miles between Election Day locations. Some sites changed because buildings closed or failed disability access rules. The court's three Republicans backed the plan. Democrats Alyssa Simmons and Roderick Miles Jr. voted no, with Miles saying, "Our population hasn't shrunk, our electorate hasn't shrunk." Dozens of residents spoke against the cuts during an hours-long meeting. An August session ended with the room cleared and a former state representative arrested on the charge of disrupting a meeting. Republican Senator from Texas Ted Cruz says the Texas Senate race between Attorney General Ken Paxton and Democrat James Tallarico is, quote-unquote, effectively tied. Public polling is mixed. Emerson College had Paxton up 47-46. A University of Texas poll had Tallarico ahead 42-39. A Texas Public Opinion Research poll put Tallarico up 6. Paxton told Fox News his own polling looks different, but that they definitely have a close race. He hasn't said whether he'll accept Tallarico's challenge to three fall debates. President Trump on Lieutenant Governor Dan Patrick's podcast called Paxton a good man and said Texas would be a disaster under Tallarico. In North Texas, the Ross Fire has burnt just over 90,000 acres across Palo Pinto and Jack counties since August 24th, destroying 157 structures, including 25 homes. It's the second largest wildfire in North Texas recorded history. The City Council in Corpus Christi again rejected a nearly $100 million desalinization plant on Tuesday, 5-3. Opponents cited cost and salty discharge into the bay. Governor Greg Abbott's office called the project a tremendous opportunity. The city projects a water emergency by 2028. 98.3 KXDJ News Time is 8:59.
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16: Breaking news this hour from Town Hall. I'm Rich Thomason. Two people are dead in addition to the gunman. A mass shooting at a Minneapolis apartment building. The 911 call of shots fired came in around 4:30 yesterday afternoon. Five people wounded, including two Minneapolis police officers. They're hospitalized in stable condition. So nothing on a motive, but authorities say the gunman was on their radar prior to the shootings. It's a big deal, an oil deal the Trump administration has hammered out with Venezuela.
17: It will be run through a company called North American Blue Energy Partners, and that will be the principal partner with which the United States will be working. There's a lot of work that needs doing before this giant accord between Washington and Caracas can actually start to bear fruit. Of course, President Trump says that he believes it will start working within 2 to 3 years.
16: The BBC's Will Grant, Energy Secretary Chris Wright, says the deal will mean prosperity for Venezuelans and for Americans. President Trump says Iran's government grows weaker by the day and the U.S. will not relent in its pressure campaign against the radical regime, economic and military campaign.
18: We took out all of the new equipment that they tried to build along the Strait of Hormuz, some defensive, some offensive. They were trying to see the ships because they can't see the ships. You know, we're taking out a lot of ships. They can't see it because they have no radar because we blew it up.
16: The death toll in the Nepal-Tibet flooding is now topping 1,200. More than 4,200 people are still unaccounted for. Tropical storm Edward dumped almost 2 feet of rain across parts of southeast Texas, necessitating many high water rescues. On Wall Street this morning, stocks so far in positive territory. The Dow is up 372 points. The Nasdaq ahead 175. The S&P up 35. More on these stories, townhall.com.
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0: A lot of Americans are on the move.
1: President Trump is touting a strong summer travel season.
18: In the last 3 months, travelers logged 290 billion miles on American highways. Our national parks welcomed 78 million visitors, all records. And on 11 separate days, more than 3 million travelers flew through the American skies. We're loaded up with planes and loaded up with a lot of happy people.
1: The president was joined by travel industry leaders as the White House marked one of the busiest travel seasons on record. Willie Nelson, Washington.
0: Russia says it will close German cultural centers across the country. Foreign Minister Sergei Lavrov announcing the move at the Eastern Economic Forum in Vladivostok comes after Berlin blamed Moscow for an attempted attack on a German airport last month, the attack targeting a Ukrainian plane. After that, the Germans closed both the Russian consulate in Bonn as well as the Russia House Cultural Center located in the German capital. News and analysis, townhall.com. If you have been deceived by a scammer, you are not alone.
22: Virtually every American has been targeted by scammers in some way, exclusive new polling data shows. Scams in the U.S. have surged to a record high, causing billions in losses for Americans. But the U.S. still lags behind some other countries in tackling the problem, holding financial and social media companies responsible and regulating the cryptocurrency scammers rely on, according to an investigation by the Associated Press and Frontline. And although both the Trump administration and Congress are pursuing new options, victims still have little recourse. Keith Peters, Washington.
0: The FAA is extending a ban on U.S. flights to Haiti's capital until March as gang violence continues. Among other restrictions, commercial operators and U.S.-registered civilian aircraft cannot fly below 10,000 feet in Port-au-Prince and central Haiti. More on these stories, townhall.com.
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0: hit that prime target about 99% of the time.
1: Dustin Borden of 4B Meats of Groover on that F1 Wagyu beef.
0: When we think about it, we want to be at the BMS 5 at a minimum. We're always trying to push the envelope and get it higher to a point. There's a trade-off there between growth and marbling versus just going with marbling. And so we've kind of gone the growth and marbling route because it does help your bottom line to have some vigor in there. And that's what we get from the Angus and the Charolais as our cows.
1: What that means to us is you get the vigor and the flavor of like Angus and the juiciness and tenderness and extra marbling of Wagyu. 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
3: 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Not a lot of rainfall. We've had a little bit, but not nearly as much as last year. Last year we didn't get to see the really massive differences due to irrigation, and this year we're starting to see some big differences. The limited water is really starting to dry out. We're going to put these drought-tolerant hybrids to the test. Out at the water center, the agronomist that we've got looking after the crops, he actually said early on that, hey, wow, these are really short, until we started looking around the area and everything is short. So it's just a year that's been very hot and dry and windy, and the crops have set up, they're short of stature, but we'll see how that affects yield. You don't need to grow a tall crop to grow a high yielding crop. We are cutting part of those circles for silage, so we'll wait and see. Incidentally, the silage crop is actually put 2 ears on every plant. If we can hold those, we might still get some really good yields out of it.
2: To learn more, go to northplainsgcd.org.
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6: Turn Day with Ethan Lane, National Cattlemen's Beef Association's D.C. office. And Ethan, we've had a crazy last two or three weeks within the cattle business dealing with Uncle Sam, especially the White House. Last two Fridays, big announcements from the president, and they've kind of riled up our markets and a lot of our cattle producers out in the country to boot.
12: We are...

0: sitting here in our office in Washington and thinking about the fact that the truest words in the English language have been for decades and continue to be Ronald Reagan's words years ago. Always beware of the idea that someone says, I am from the government and I am here to help. We are in an era here where we have a lot of folks running for office. They are in tight races. They are very worried about their electoral chances in the midterms, and they are throwing a lot of spaghetti at the wall, to borrow a phrase from a senior staffer that I spoke to earlier this week. And most of it is not well thought out. Most of it is designed to appeal to the internet or social media, and I think we're seeing that land very flat with cattle producers around the country who at this point would just prefer the government to leave them alone. That is something that I think is baked into the core of most cattle producers, that the federal government is not typically your friend, regardless of who is in charge of it. And I think we're seeing that right now in stereo from all of these various folks that are offering to help. And by that, what they really mean is they need people in cowboy hats standing next to them in photo opportunities.
1: NCBA's Ethan Lane saying the last couple of weeks, the announcement from President Trump not sitting well with a lot of his membership. That's your Beef Buzz. I'm Ron Hayes.
2: I pledge allegiance to the flag of the United States of America and to the republic for which it stands, one nation under God, indivisible, with liberty and justice for all. 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
3: I tried to learn to read ahead of time. I'd ask my dad signs on the roadside, what does that say, Dad? He'd say, good food. I say, why? They both end in O-O-D. Those words ought to rhyme. It ought to be good food or good food. Why is it good food? It doesn't matter. Why should I be serious about the language if the language isn't serious enough to make sense? Right, gang? Well, let's take the word bomb. B-O-M-B, right? Bomb? Bomb, B-O-M-B. All right, T-O-M-B. Tom? No, tomb. All right, T-O-M-B, tomb. C-O-M-B, comb? Comb. All right, C-O-M-B, comb. P-O-M-B, poem? No, P-O-E-M, poem. All right, P-O-E-M, poem. H-O-E-M, home? No, H-O-M-E. All right, H-O-M-E, home. S-O-M-E, som? No, some. All right, S-O-M-E, some. N-O-M-E, numb? No, N-U-M-B.
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6: I can just, in my mind's eye, see Gallagher with that long hair and that bald spot on top. No, N-U-M-B. Had a listener from, I think it was, yeah, Lipscomb County. Like Sam, listener of ours down in Lipscomb County, I think it was, said that he saw Gallagher in Amarillo years ago, and he still had the raincoat because he sat on the front row. And Gallagher always did the smashing of the watermelons and whatnot, brought out that big old sledgehammer and smashed everything. And if you were on the front row, you were going to get covered in the juices of everything. What a classic. What a classic from Gallagher. Good morning, Panhandles. Welcome in to the final hour of the program here on the Information Leader. The North Plains Grounds, North Plains Groundwater Conservation District kicking off their field day just moments ago. They're at the demo sites over by Etter in Moore County. And it sounds very encouraging. They think that they've seen some pretty tremendous progress in trying to grow crops with less water. And they have gone to these drip systems where instead of the drop-down hoses and then the nozzles to spray that you see on these many center irrigation pivots these days, They actually go to more of a soaker hose or a dragger hose, where they drag these hoses down through the rows, and it's more like placing the water right along the stalk and the root line. And so it's just more strategically placed water. And I guess they're really optimistic about it. Even in this drought, they think they've got some pretty darn good corn that they're growing on significantly less water that they're going to be showing and talking about at the event. And it's beginning right now. So it does sound encouraging as everybody in agriculture trying to figure out how in the world to grow more with less. That is just kicked off and we'll go till 1. And lunch included. Lunch included. They're going to serve you lunch. Oh, yeah, count me in. Reminds me of my ex-father-in-law, who was a longtime minister, who always said one of his favorite verses were, where there are two or three gathered together in his name, let's have a potluck. Amen, brother. Amen, brother. Give me some church ladies together showing off, bringing in their best stuff. Come on. Come on. And then we men, we just, oh, that's the best I've ever had. We play it up, don't we? We play it up because we mean it and because we know that if we brag on them like that, they'll do it again. Oh, I love it when a plan comes together. 9:17, coming up on the program, we'll introduce you. Speaking of growing more with less, we told you recently about a field day, a demo event that they held down near Canadian with Eric Macias of Lorentz Energy. He's a Canadian high school grad, and he has, through the Lorentz Energy Company, helped create solar-powered irrigation systems that some are turning to for, among other applications, as I understand it, ranchland irrigation. As we're seeing a growing number of people, we've talked to Quentin Shieldknight over in Hansford County, he's one, but others are turning some of their farmland back to grassland because it's more efficient, more profitable with cattle prices to grow grass and feed the cattle as opposed to some of the more water-consuming crops that can struggle, even with the water, as we've seen in this growing cycle. We'll introduce you to him coming up on the program. And, of course, COVID has been back in the news with Dr. Anthony Fauci being under fire for potentially, allegedly lying to the American people about what they knew about the vaccines, about what they knew about the origins of COVID, about the masks, and about social distancing and all of that stuff that we went through. And we will get a hindsight viewpoint from one of the local area docs that was on the program several times back during COVID. Dr. Mark Garnett of Spearman joins us with COVID and the response in hindsight. That is coming up on the program in just a bit as well. Our economic focus segment today, tough times for Panhandle businesses in many ways. Panhandle business consultant and 30-plus year business entrepreneur Spencer McElhannon of The Leading Edge says for some, very tough.
5: Chris, I've been working with businesses in the Panhandle of South Plains for just about 17 years now, and I have not in that whole time seen things as difficult to get something started as I have now, as well as the things that you kind of enumerated there. Those struggles exist in pretty much every one of my retail business customers, as well as the industrial and commercial side clients that I help. So it is definitely a challenging environment. We see difficulty getting things financed. While interest rates are not historically high. When you look back, I can remember some of my early ventures in the 90s and the early 2000s, interest rates in the 7, 8, 9% range were not uncommon, and we're not quite there. Or in some cases, depending on the nature of your personal balance sheet and that kind of thing, you can wind up paying that level of interest, but it's high compared to what we've seen since 2008, 9 time frame. And you add to that significant inflation in asset prices, real estate, the cost of inventory for retail product-based businesses, and you've got a recipe that makes it very difficult to get something started, and it's difficult to maintain existing businesses because you've got a lot of consumer price inflation that's put a lot of pressure on consumers' discretionary income. So there, some of my clients who are in more discretionary-oriented businesses find it difficult to maintain the level of revenue that they have in the past. So as a general rule, I would say the environment's really, really challenging right now.
6: When it comes to the financing side that you describe, is it primarily just the interest rate factor that it costs more, too much for many people to borrow the money that they need? Or is it also lenders that are hesitant when it comes to new businesses? Because you look at the statistics, and I know there are exceptions, but you and I have talked about this before, the stats will tell us that most businesses fail within the first 5 years. I mean, these bankers know all that going in.
5: That's all true. It's never easy when you're getting a small business started, or what we call micro businesses, the place where I spend a lot of my time working. But it's more difficult now. I think what has happened since the COVID period, we've had a lot of weakening in people's personal balance sheets, the inflation caused by the response to that in the economy has caused people to take on more debt, not less, personally. So when they go to the bank, their personal financial credit score doesn't look as good as it might have 10 years ago. And so there's also, when you kind of scratch beneath the surface and start looking at some of the things that are going on in the broader economy across the nation with foreclosures, and on the auto side, you've got people significantly behind in payments on their automobiles. You have things like that that are starting to affect personal credit scores and their personal balance sheet. It's making it really difficult for the bank to find somebody who they see at a time when things are stressed anyway, being a good credit risk.
6: Spencer McElhannon of The Leading Edge. He's got all these many, many years of starting businesses. He has been, at one time, he was recognized by Inc. magazine as one of the Inc. 500, a national ranking of the 500 fastest-growing private companies in America. He has been there, done that, and he's available right here in the Panhandle for business consulting. If you have a business and it's struggling, or even if it's not, you just want to make it more successful, more profitable, but many are struggling, if you need some guidance and some help, if you're thinking about starting a new business, he offers all that and so much of it through your local EDC CDCs can be free of charge. So contact your local Economic Development Corporation for more on Spencer McElhannon and what he may be able to help with your business.
7: Livestock auction market operators want Washington, D.C. to stay out of the cattle markets. I'm Kerry Martin with Texas Ag News and Views on the Texas Farm Bureau Radio Network. President Trump now has a track record of interfering in the cattle markets in his efforts to bring down beef prices for consumers. All it takes is one social media post and the markets usually react. Dale Sandlin, executive director of the Livestock Marketing Association of Texas, says sale barn operators would prefer less interference.
8: From that standpoint, you know, we would love for the amount of attention being paid in Washington, D.C. to the industry to be lessened, allow the markets to work, allow them to operate effectively in the ways that we know that they will, and especially as those buyers, as those sellers come in to bring those animals there, we want to make sure that we've got adequate price discovery without having a bunch of interference from outside of the industry.
9: Sandlin says the livestock marketing industry is strong here in Texas, despite the Washington interference and the constant challenges that Mother Nature is throwing at Texas ranchers. U.S. diesel supplies have reportedly fallen to the lowest seasonal level ever.
10: According to the U.S. Energy Information Administration, supplies of distillate fuel oil, a category of fuels that includes diesel, have fallen to 103.4 million barrels the week ending August 21st. Bloomberg reports that stockpiles have never been that low this time of year. Bloomberg says global diesel demand usually crests in October. That, paired with low supplies, could push prices even higher. The national retail average for diesel in the U.S. is already at $5.60 a gallon. For the Texas Farm Bureau Radio Network, I'm Jessica Domel.
9: The condition of the Texas cotton crop continues to get worse. This week's Texas Crop Progress and Condition Report shows that 22% of the Texas cotton crop is rated good to excellent, 31% fair, and a big 47%, nearly half the crop, rated in the poor to very poor categories. Now, cotton harvest has been underway for quite a while in deep South Texas. In fact, the very first bale of cotton in the country came out of the Rio Grande Valley all the way back in June. But there was a lot of staggered planting because of dry weather and spotty rains. Farmers like Brian Jones and Ed Couch down in the valley says he's just now getting his dry land crop defoliated.
11: Didn't come up until after the Easter rain, but we did have some good rains throughout the summertime to make a pretty fair crop. And so we're defoliating it right now. Hope to have it harvested in about a week.
9: That's Brian Jones in the Rio Grande Valley. I'm Kerry Martin on the Texas Farm Bureau Radio Network.
12: When the tornado happened, had absolutely no issues with them settling on me. 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
16: 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At that time, Panhandle was the nearest railhead to cities like Borger, and as a result was hustling with oil field supply stores, lumber yards, and hotels. In the early 1920s, the city of Panhandle handled so much oil field equipment from railroads that trains were unloaded 6 miles out of town. When a Santa Fe Railroad spur line was connected to Borger in late 1926, Panhandle's boom leveled off. 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
6: Well, I'm darn sure counting. Good morning, Panhandles. Before we welcome our next guest, let me give you a chance to win, shall we? Trivia challenge, courtesy of the Texas Flyover, that phone number 648-2650, 648-2650. Remember, you are eligible to win if you've not been a winner in the last 3 months. I'm sorry, 30 days. And if you are the right caller with the right answer, we got some great prizes from our great Trivia Challenge sponsors. We've got a cool-looking KXDJ t-shirt, courtesy of the Sport Zone in Spearman. A free breakfast, lunch, or dinner down at the Lobo Restaurant at Lake Fryer. A free breakfast out at Brian's Corner Kitchen, where they serve that home-cooked breakfast up all day. And a free breakfast lunch, a lunch buffet from Perryton Smokehouse, all among our faves. And you get it all if you are the right caller with the right answer at 648-2650. Here's your trivia challenge question from the Texas Flyover. What Texas-born actor played the larger-than-life character Hoss Cartwright in the NBC Western TV series Bonanza? What Texas-born actor played the larger-than-life character Hoss Cartwright in the NBC Western TV series Bonanza? And yes, if you're old enough, as Deanne takes those calls, I just turned 61, so absolutely I remember coming home from school there at Balco, making some cinnamon toast and getting a big old glass of milk and watching Bonanza, followed by the Flintstones, Bewitched, and I Dream of Jeannie. Absolutely. You might be an old fart if you remember all of the above. Well, you know, it is what it is, if the shoe fits. First correct caller wins right now. Well, we told you several weeks ago about an event that took place down around Canadian with my next guest and his created technology featured. And my next guest is a gentleman who has started a business that focuses on pumping water using renewable energy power sources, like solar. And there are ranchers that are using it. Some of these ranchers are deciding to pump water on grass for cattle as opposed to on some other much more water-consuming crops. We're hearing that. And then just others that look at it as an opportunity to make it more efficient, profitable on their bottom line as a power source to pump the water out there for the stock tanks or, you know, whatever the case may be. The fun part of this story, one of the fun parts of the story, is that Eric Macias is a graduate of Canadian high school. So he's a hometown guy, and he is launching and has launched this very successful and growing company out of the River City of Canadian. We welcome to the program Eric Macias of Lorentz Energy. Eric, welcome to the program.
19: Good morning, Chris. Appreciate you having me.
6: Sure. My pleasure. Thank you for your time. Thanks for being available. I appreciate it. So, as I mentioned, a Canadian high school grad, tell us a little bit about your history. Give us the quick version and how that evolved.
19: Perfect. I graduated from Canadian there in 2000 and went off to Amarillo College for about a year and a half and got into the pumping industry then. Worked for a wholesale distribution company, building submersible turbine pumps for irrigation as well as water pumping windmills or stuff.
6: Yeah. Okay. Just lost him, Deanne. If you've got time between the trivia calls, we need you to reconnect with Eric. We just lost him. Sorry about that. Oh, there he's calling back right now. I'll get it. I will get it. Let's try that again. Eric, are you there?
19: Yes, sir.
6: Okay, gotcha.
19: Not sure what happened.
6: No problem. So pick up right there. So you graduated from Canadian in 2000, went to a couple of years of college, and then tell us how you got into the pumping industry.
19: Basically, as I was going to college, working my way through it and paying for my school, I started working for a pump distribution company, and they allowed me to work kind of nights and weekends while I was going to class. And the guys that I worked with were all probably in their 50s, and so call it early 50s, early 60s. And they just pretty much mentored me and taught me the ropes of the pump industry. And college really wasn't for me. I was ready to get out in the workforce and make some money.
6: Yeah, I can relate. I have a similar story on that front, no doubt about it. And in hindsight, I can tell you this, after many years, no regrets at all. Congratulations to you. Love an entrepreneurial story. So you then get into creating this company. Tell us about the steps that it took to launch Lorentz Energy.
19: So this would have been in about 2001. Solar water pumping technology had come to the United States market. One company from Denmark, and then actually Lorentz, Bert Lorentz, who's our CEO and founder, he had developed the DC brushless motor, which allowed for the solar water pumping technology. So in about 2006, I got with Bert, and I went to meet him in person, and we wanted to become, at that time, the company that I worked for. I was the head of sales and marketing, and they asked me to find a pump that we could market to our customers that were using water pumping windmills. But solar technology was, you know, thought to be more efficient and less labor intensive than maintaining water pumping windmills. So I developed a business plan with Bert to bring the product to the United States. And we started importing that product in the U.S. market and selling it to professional groundwater contractors throughout the United States. And in parallel, internationally, they were selling the product, of course, but it was mainly for drinking water applications for developing countries that, you know, didn't have power infrastructure or water infrastructure. So as we developed the business, water was where we got our first start. And, you know, of course, running power lines up to these stock wells gets very expensive. And even the power line companies don't want to maintain those lines because there's just not enough money in running a little half horse or one horsepower pump for, you know, a few hours out of the day delivering water to cattle. So that's kind of where we stepped in and were able to help reduce their cost to get water to cattle. And then as we went along in 2014, that company that I was working for was being acquired by a big publicly traded company, and nothing against them, but it just wasn't for me. I liked a family atmosphere, and so I left my post at that company, and a month or two later, Bernd had reached out to me and asked me if I was interested in partnering up in the United States and launching a company there to service the market. And I'd always been a great admirer of the technology and the company and always enjoyed working with Bernd. So I had just started a family and didn't want to travel internationally. So it worked perfect to be able to stay in Texas and be able to start that business. So that's kind of how we got started. And
6: so it takes a unique kind, I hear you correctly, it takes a different kind of a pump to work with solar versus regular traditional power line electricity.
19: Yeah, for the most efficient technology, that's true. You can always invert DC power back to AC, but that requires an inverter, and you have a lot of power losses through that. So that's one key difference in the motor technology. It's a DC brushless motor, and I'm sure many of your listeners are familiar with the advantages of those. You know, most of your power tools and things like that have gone, you know, to that nature because of efficiency, and that allows them to run more efficiently on batteries and things like that.
6: So interesting.
19: But anyways, the pump technology in the stock water side of things for cattle watering is mainly different than what people refer to in the U.S. market as a submersible pump, which has impellers, a centrifugal pump. And those type pumps require centrifugal force, and there's a minimum speed in which that motor has to operate to lift water. With a positive displacement pump, or otherwise known as a helical rotor, you create the same amount of head pressure at one RPM as you do as full speed at 3,400 RPMs. So with that, your solar-powered pumping systems, they can turn on in the morning with very little power with that positive displacement pump and lift water to surface. It may not be at the full flow rate that you would like, but you're at least putting some water in the tank. And that's why, as far as solar industry, pumping industry leaders, everybody uses that helical rotor technology now, but Burnt was one of the first ones to adopt it and put it onto a submersible motor. But the technology itself came actually out of the oil field. There was a company called Peerless years ago, and they made a top drive progressive cavity pump for pumping crude oil from deep wells. So these pumps were not necessarily anything new, but having them attached to a submersible electric motor was the big, game changer for our company anyway.
6: Mm-hmm. So what kind of a game changer is this like potentially for ranchers, whatever their particular farmers and ranchers, regardless of what their particular application may be? As you say, as an example, the power companies don't even like the prospect of stringing a line into a stock tank.
19: Exactly. From what was existing, Chris, there's tens of thousands of water pumping windmills throughout the Panhandle and the Great Plains, of course, hundreds of thousands as you span up through Nebraska. But anyways, basically, that has allowed them to get rid of those water pumping windmills and have a pump system that can go in and have a lifespan of, 10, 15, 20 years, depending on the well conditions, with no maintenance. And so that they don't have to, have somebody coming out changing oil on the windmills or changing the leathers on the windmills. And those things are all costly as, fuel prices and labor prices, of course, have all risen over the past years. And then as you get into the bigger pumps, then like we did in Canadian that you mentioned, the irrigation pumps, around 2011, 2012, solar panels, because of the mass manufacturing that started to happen, mass adoption throughout the world, the volume of those factories came up significantly. So the prices dropped significantly on solar panels, and that allowed for producers to be able to look at a different energy source versus diesel or natural gas or electricity. And that's really where things took off in the irrigation side. As we've done, thousands and thousands of systems throughout the world, because unlike the Texas Panhandle, most of those places are very undeveloped. They don't have the power infrastructure, the road infrastructure. And even if they do have power, it's usually pretty poor quality and not very reliable. So you get a lot of motor damage due to very poor electricity quality, which you'd call single phasing or phase unbalance, over voltage, under voltage, and that damages motors. So we've been doing this throughout the world, but in the U.S. market, because of the commodity crops that were being raised in the Texas Panhandle, for example, corn, wheat, cotton, and the short irrigation season, usually, let's call it 90 to 120 days in a single crop, it was pretty difficult to get a return on investment for the producer in the early days because they already had AC power. But where we had, smaller opportunities in the past where they didn't have AC power, where they were running diesel, there we were looking at, an immediate cost savings on rental electricity, and with diesel, usually about a 2-year return on investment with going solar at that point. But as Andy Holloway, who's our head of USA marketing now, working with him in the Beef Cattle Conference down in Canadian for years, being on that committee, he pointed out the trend of, cattle on grass, and as the beef prices rose, then there, a lot more guys were looking at being drought resilient to have, water to put down on grass and be able to keep more cattle, in the pasture. And so that's where we're seeing a lot of activity and a lot of interest. We've got several systems lined up after the Steel and Canadian, and I think that's where things are, you know, looking ahead. Not, of course, not everyone, but as people are realizing our shortage of water in the Texas Panhandle that we have, you know, it's getting harder to justify watering corn when the aquifer is dropping like it is so bad.
6: And you've got some people like we've talked to Quentin Shieldknight over in Hansford County. I know you're probably familiar with their family farming and ranching story as well. They do both, and you got some people that are moving land from crops back to grass for just that purpose. Makes more bottom line sense to put less water on grass and for cattle grazing, et cetera, as opposed to pumping it out on farmland for some of these other crops, don't you?
19: Absolutely. And, you know, that's what Canadian was, the project we did down there with Justin Coleman and Lewis Mears. They were wanting to expand and, you know, keep basically what they would say is keep the family in the ranch and the ranch in the family,
6: as they're saying. Yeah.
19: But, you know, of course, when you only have a section of land, you know, it makes it pretty hard to, you know, have a significant income to be able to allow for more than, you know, one family to be able to live off that type of income. And so, you know, their goal was to drill an irrigation well, which I helped them facilitate and got them hooked up with a very well-known company here in the Texas Panhandle, Hydro Resources, to drill the water well for them. And luckily, that well turned out to be over 1,000 gallons a minute, and once we had test pumped that well to make sure that the flow rate was significant enough to be able to run some irrigation, then we installed the solar-powered pumping system, which is 100 horsepower. And when you move into these larger, that motor diameter gets up to an 8-inch motor versus a 4-inch motor on the little small stock water stuff. But your motor efficiencies get a lot better, so you're using a standard 480-volt three-phase motor when you do this. And you're using a centrifugal pump at that point because of the volume. A progressive cavity pump can't make, you know, 750 gallons a minute in a downhole situation. So it's nice because you've got a standard pump and motor. You could solarize an existing well if somebody already had, you know, existing pump and a well where they didn't want to extract it, save them some cost there. But they were being quoted $150,000 to run 480-volt three-phase power over to their irrigation well, and it really wasn't that far. I believe it was less than a mile. And so, you know, they started talking to us about it, and basically there's a 30% federal tax credit. So the total installed cost of that system, which is on a quarter mile pivot, and this actually includes running the center pivot on solar as well, not just the irrigation pump, but basically they were even money when they took that tax credit when it was all said and done, and they have no power bill for the rest of their usable lifespan of that system.
6: Interesting. Strong and growing, as you can hear, the story from Lorenz Energy, and great to have it a local Panhandle story as well. Eric, tell our listeners how to find you on the web if they want to learn more.
19: Yeah, so they can visit us at Lorenz.us. That's L-O-R-E-N-T-Z. 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
6: Eric, congratulations on the business and the success. We wish you continued.
19: Thank you for having me, Chris.
6: Our pleasure. You too, sir. 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
0: We do have a trivia winner, by the way. We will congratulate him, tell you the answer coming up on the program before we zip up the Bloviator here in just a few minutes. Final segment of the program here, of course, COVID. You remember COVID. COVID has been kind of back in the news of late as Dr. Fauci has been under fire and maybe even in trouble for allegedly lying to the American people. More and more of that continues to come out, and he continues to really draw the criticism from some, support from others. We'll see where all that goes, but from the origins to the protocols, to the vaccines, to the masks, to social distancing and all of that stuff, there are a growing number of people, it appears, that believe he was not being forthright, if not outright lying to the American public. And so we have been inviting some of the docs back to the program that were with us quite often back during that time. just to kind of, as it's been back in the news, kind of get some of their hindsight thought at this point. One of those that was on with us several times was Spearman's Dr. Mark Garnett, and he joins us in the final segment today. Dr. Garnett, welcome back, sir.
1: Hey, good morning. Good to talk to you this morning.
0: Always good to have you. Thank you, doctor, for the time. I really appreciate it. And I'm glad we don't have another pandemic or something crazy like that that we're talking about today. We're talking about this one in hindsight. So obviously, Dr. Fauci has been under fire. Interested in your take here, five, six years removed. Let's begin with the origin. What's your take now looking back and learning what we're learning about where this thing came from? Bats in a meat market in China or a lab experiment gone wrong?
1: Oh, my gosh. You know, that has been one that has been debated back and forth. It is just, we know that there can be swap over from viruses from primates or animals to humans, but I don't know about the wet meat market in China when there's a viral, a highest priority or highest stage of security viral lab in the same place where they were growing the virus. So, to me, and this is just personal because I don't know if we'll ever know it, but it seems like it got out of the viral lab.
0: So. Mm-hmm. I think more and more people seem to be going that way. It certainly appears. How about the vaccines? All the effort, the hurry to get the vaccines on the market, and then now we know more about both the positive, I guess, and the negative impacts for some people in their specific health situation. What's your take in hindsight on the COVID vax?
1: Well, the COVID vaccine has to do with the fact that the vaccine, I'm supportive of vaccines, but let's talk about the role of vaccines is to help you if you contract the virus, whether it be any of the viruses out there or other diseases. On this case, the vaccine didn't come out until I feel like probably 90% of the people or more had already contracted the virus and it already had to live through it and already had antibodies for it. And then the virus continues to mutate as it goes through various hosts. And so those change. And so the vaccine was kind of chasing the virus rather than stopping the progression of the virus. So, wow, that's a hard one to say because I don't know after looking at it in hindsight if the vaccine was the answer for what was going on. Maybe it blunted some of the response, but certainly most of the people had already contracted COVID by the time the vaccine made it to the marketplace. And I'm not a conspiracy theorist person at all, but when the government pretty much opens its checkbook and gives you a carte blanche or a free rein to do whatever you want to, and they'll pay for you and pay for the world or the nation to get your vaccine, that certainly is a big financial incentive for every company.
0: Yeah, and now in hindsight, well, so often I find it ironic, and I know many others do as well, we hear many people anti-Big Pharma. Big Pharma's the big bad boogeyman, and they're screwing the people and all of this and whatnot, and yet, as you say, well, then if they're so bad, why did you give them hundreds and hundreds of millions of dollars?
1: Well, I think this has to, and I'll just go back to the fact that, first of all, over 100 million people or more probably in the United States contracted COVID, and the world over 700 million. Let's see, I'm trying to think of probably more than a million people confirmed death in COVID. I mean, so this was a deadly virus. And yes, I never want to live through anything like this again. I had several of my patients that I love. I was probably the last person they saw. And that was heartbreaking to me. And I don't ever want to have that happen again to that excess. So I was hoping for a vaccine that would stop the virus. Unfortunately, it came, it with the way the vaccine trials go and the manufacturing, it just came after pretty much COVID had kind of gone through the population. So was it a real virus that was deadly? Yes. Did it really affect a lot of people? And are people still suffering from loved ones that died? Yes. And it caused some long-term problems as well in people's health. So there's that. But I'm at this point, I don't recommend anybody get a COVID vaccine.
0: So at the time, and I have slept a couple of times since then, but you and I visited many times, and you can correct me if I'm wrong, but I believe at the time your advice was pretty much what I heard from others here locally, that if you were at a person at a high risk, if you were elderly, if you had other significant health issues, might be wise to take the vaccine. Otherwise, there was no proof at the time that little kids were having a problem with COVID, despite what some in the media kind of wanted to propagate. There was no proof of that. Certainly, we know that was not the case now. You weren't recommending the average healthy person to necessarily get the vaccine. In hindsight, on what you were recommending personally then, and compared to here now, in hindsight, 6 years later, how do you feel about that advice?
1: I still feel, because of the way COVID was just so hard on people with pre-existing medical conditions, and especially heart and lung, that I don't regret saying try to get the vaccine, because it was, those were the people that were dying. And so anything we could use to probably kind of decrease your chance of contracting it and then having some a bad outcome, it was worth it. So I probably would not, 6 years, I probably wouldn't change that at all. I'm still not into the healthy adult population at this point of getting it, because basically everybody already got it, and so you had the antibodies for it. So, mm-hmm. But yeah, if you're at high risk for anything, you're at high risk for. If you get it, and you may end up in the hospital. Yeah, I think it's. I definitely like to slant the statistics in your favor.
0: At that time, you were serving as, I believe, president of the Spearman School Board as well, a big supporter of schools. I remember you being a big proponent, as most were out here, thankfully, in common sense land, that kids need to be in class, they need to be in school. You were really pushing for that, and thankfully, but boy, it got crazy in some parts of the country. What are your other thoughts in hindsight on some of those protocols, from keeping kids out of class in the name of social distancing to wear the mask, even if you're outside or alone in your own car?
1: Yeah. Well, so we know now, I mean, in hindsight, is 2020, Chris. I mean,
0: you're
1: we'd
0: right.
1: all be millionaires and living in our mansion.
0: Yes,
1: I feel like the social distancing and the basic shutdown of schools and the economy had long-lasting consequences. I feel like it really, and I'm worried about the kids that had to go through it. I feel like we lost a year of education because of trying to rapidly transit from in classroom learning to online learning. Everybody tried their best, but it was not as near as effective as what we were doing. We just didn't have the tools to do it. So yeah, those kids suffered, and looking back, if I could change something, that probably would be one of the biggest things I would change. First of all, keep the kids in school. If you're an elderly person that's teaching, yeah, maybe that's not the best place, or wear a mask. I'm not against masks at all in group settings. I think wearing it alone, the COVID virus was heavily contagious. Anytime you took off your mask around anybody, if they were asymptomatic or shedding the virus, you're going to probably get it. I would have kept kids in school, and I would certainly not have shut down the economy like the government did. I understand why they were reacting to what the Spanish flu epidemic did and killed so many people, and that's what a lot of the decisions were based on, but it certainly did not help us overall to do those couple of things.
0: One of the other extreme responses was the lockdown of nursing homes. So what's your take in hindsight? Doctor, I watched my father basically die in his final days through the front window of a nursing home, and we couldn't go in. And still to this day, I don't blame them at all. I don't blame the facility at all, because we knew that elderly people with other health issues were extremely vulnerable to the COVID virus. My whole family understood it. But in hindsight, I can still see the look on his face of get me out of here, and he couldn't understand what was going on, and it's heartbreaking. And I know some people feel differently about that. They had loved ones locked down in a nursing home, and they still resent it to this day.
1: Yeah. I mean, it's, you know, the circle of life, being with your family, and especially as major life events, birth and death, I mean, that's, we are human and we are programmed to want to be together in stressful times to support each other. That's, I think that's basically part of our programming in our hearts and minds. So, I understand what they were trying to do and I lived through that, but, I certainly don't think that that was the answer to, what everybody was going through. When a person passes, they need to feel love and grace. And part of that is having family around them. And, I think we did a disservice to those people that were passing by not having that accompany them, that love and grace. So it was, it's a sad thing. And gosh, I wish I could have changed that.
0: Yeah. And as you say, hindsight is 20/20. No doubt about that. People were, doing, what they thought they needed to do at the time because people were dying. There's absolutely no way to deny that. And so many of them were seniors.

0: trying to make my story bigger than anybody else's, for sure. But I remember my father as he was in his last days, and he was sitting on the other side of that glass. We were out front, and we were looking through the glass door and talking to him on a cell phone and passing it amongst us and the grandkids that were there, too. And I remember him on that phone, and at that point in his health, he wasn't even hardly able to hold it up constantly. But I remember him looking through that glass at me on that phone saying, "I'm going home with you. I'm going home with you. I'm done in here. I'm going home with you." And it just wasn't possible. We didn't have the ability to take care of him. He was far beyond the stage of entering a nursing home. He was obviously in his last days. Everybody knew it. But, boy, that's a gut puncher.
1: Oh, yeah. And, you know, and so many of us that lived through loved ones dying during that time, I mean, that's a painful experience to think about, because obviously it's not – we're all going to pass away, but we'd like to have it a little bit more of an ideal situation where there's that grace and love and family.
0: Yeah, no doubt about it. Dr. Mark Garnett of Spearman. Doctor, we appreciate your time and your insight, sir. Thank you very much.
1: Oh, thank you for taking time to let me be on.
0: Always a pleasure. We appreciate it. Good to talk to you again.
1: Good.
0: Spearman's Dr. Mark Garnett.
2: 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I'm Casey Shepard, back in just a moment.
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2: Well, the countdown is officially underway for the 2026 Oklahoma State Fair, marking the latest opening date on the fair's historical calendar as September the 17th through the 27th. And organizers are gearing up for 11 days of food, music, family entertainment, and agricultural showcase events. Fair Director Scott Munns tells us more.
5: Well, the dates are September 17th through the 27th. It's the latest we ever opened the way the calendar falls. Last year was the earliest. So, you know, we're a little fortunate with this heat dome that we're experiencing. We can take that extra week and hopefully the temperatures will drop.
2: And of course, the food lineup features several really great concoctions.
5: Two of my favorite items, mac and cheese stuffed meatloaf. I love a mom's meatloaf, and who doesn't like the comfort food of mac and cheese? So we're going to have that out here. Fried Cajun chicken on a stick. I think back to the Raging Cajun, which was here a couple years ago and then took a little hiatus, but we're going to have fried Cajun chicken on a stick back. We've got a lot of great food items. I mean, we've got a scotched egg on a stick. That's a requisite. It's called walk-around food because people don't want to sit down. They want to grab their food, and it needs to be walkable. You know, there's always these studies about walkability in downtown and stuff like that. The only real criteria for fair food is that it's on a stick so you can keep moving.
2: Lots of great entertainment will be on the entertainment stages as well. They've got gate admission, special discount days, and parking advance gate admission is now available as well. For more information, you can go to okstatefair.com and check out all the advanced tickets, wristbands, and even the event seats that are on sale now. That's our latest Farm and Ranch news. I'm Casey Shepard on the Radio Oklahoma Ag Network.
6: Thank you and good morning. This is Ryan Falconer with the Winter Livestock Market Recap. For September the 2nd, we sold 2013 cattle. Would have called them feeder heifers and feeder steers yesterday. Steady calves would have sure been softer. Highlights on the day on the steers: Plains 403 at 477.5, Buckland 450 at 447, Laverne 500 at 375, Plains 525 at 415.5, Clayton 545 at 375, Ashland 562 at 396.

0: 7.5, Mobidi 619 at 375, Mobidi 764 at 350, Buckland 805 at 336 and a quarter, Plains 896 at 313.75, Dodge City 935 at 308, and Dodge City 967 at 302.95. On the heifers out of Fowler, 391 at 404, Plains 486 at 381, Buckland 530 at 386, Clayton 547 at 332, Ashland 559 at 368, Ashland 624 at 345, Dodge City 640 at 361.5, Buckland 719 at 334, Dodge City 742 at 335, Stonewall 798 at 309, Meade 808 at 303.75. Cows and bulls would have been steady to $5 softer. High cow weighed 1620 at $1.64. High bull weighed 2295 at 205. Looking into next week, we're going to have 1500 to 2000 cattle. I'd like to remind you guys that our first calf special of the fall will be September 23rd, and then the following week, September 30th, we have our 90th anniversary sale. If you have some cattle you'd like to get on the list for either one of those sales or like someone to come take a look, please give us a call here at Winter Livestock in Dodge City, 620-225-4159, or you can get hold of myself, 620-393-5439.
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2: Hey, congratulations to Randy Heron. Deanne, you forgot to note here where he's from. Is he from Perryton or Spearman? I can't remember. If you would fill in that gap for me, I'd appreciate that. Spearman. He is from Spearman. Way to go, Randy. Congratulations. Our trivia winner. What Texas-born actor played the larger-than-life character Hoss Cartwright in the NBC Western TV series Bonanza? That would be Dan Blocker. Dan Blocker. Born in DeKalb in 1928, Blocker was a star football player at Hardin-Simmons University and Sol Ross State Teachers College, served in the U.S. Army during the Korean War, and worked as a teacher for a few years before landing some acting roles. And before starring in Bonanza, Blocker appeared in several other Western TV shows, including Gunsmoke, Cheyenne, and Wagon Train. Bonanza ran for 14 seasons between 1959 and 1973. the last of which did not feature Blocker after he died at the age of 43 from complications of gallbladder surgery. There you go. Randy Heron, our winner, and the answer, Dan Blocker. There you go. One final thing, did you hear this? I had this on earlier this morning. And as tough of a story as this is, I agree. This is nationally syndicated radio host Mike Slater, who was filling in for Bill O'Reilly yesterday. We have the Bill O'Reilly noon news and commentary every day during the noon hour. And this was Slater's take yesterday on this Clancy story. Take a listen.
4: Mike Slater filling for Bill O'Reilly. Now it's time for the O'Reilly Update. Message of the day. The Lindsey Clancy jury could not come to a verdict yesterday. They've been deliberating for days. The judge asked them to go back and figure it out. We do know that two of the women jurors, there's nine of them in total, two of the female jurors came out wearing pink as a sign of solidarity with the woman who murdered her three young children. It's a lot to cover here, but a few points I'd like to make. No one is contesting that she murdered her children. She admits it. The question is, should she be held accountable? It's crazy because there's some people who think she didn't do it. She admits she did it. I heard one on the street interview, a woman said, well, she was sleep deprived. That's it? That's all it takes to rationalize killing your kids? Another said she wasn't getting the support she needed. She had a nanny. Her two oldest kids were in daycare. Her husband worked from home. She had a team of psychiatrists. She had all the medicine you could imagine. Her in-laws live nearby and her parents live nearby. No one has ever had more support than Lindsey Clancy. 30 years ago, a woman strapped her two children in the car seats and drove the car into the lake. When she was on trial, women met around the courthouse and they screamed at her, calling her a baby killer. We'll never forgive you. How could you do such a thing? That was 30 years ago. Today, a woman kills her kids and she's a hero. Her fan club gathers around the courthouse and celebrates her. It's a celebration. Now, it's in the guise of empathy, but it's not. It's a celebration. Feminism has caused such a rot in the brain and the souls of these women. Women have a rightly ordered desire to love children, but feminism and abortion has twisted up the wires where women are told now to hate their children. That's a spectrum, of course. The most extreme is what Lindsey Clancy did. But even on the lower end of the extreme, it's, oh, I can't wait to get these kids out of the house. Get them back to school. Oh, they're the worst. I can't take it anymore. That's a big problem. Women are wired to love and nurture. And that instinct has been redirected away from babies and children onto other marginalized political groups. Illegal immigrants, for instance, or just criminals in general, or a woman who kills her children. Why? It's jacked up empathy. Empathy is the biggest virtue of today. But I agree with Joe Rigney that untethered empathy is a sin, actually. Because while empathy may be fine, I want to imagine how another person feels. If that leads you to be detached from the truth, justice, and morality, well, then it's not good. You can have empathy for people, but it should never take you away from the truth, from justice, or morality. Women in general have more empathy than men, and that's good. It's great when it's directed towards things that women are good at. Keeping members of the family happy and unified, for instance, very good. But when the empathy is directed at things that it should not be directed at, like criminals, then it's very bad. Men have never rallied behind a man who murdered his children. One of the women outside the courthouse wearing pink said, "No matter what happened in that house, we understand that Lindsey asked for help and it wasn't given. And as women, we know that it wasn't fair and she deserves better." No matter what happened in that house? How about having some empathy for the husband whose life is crushed? Instead, they direct all their empathy for the murderer. Will these jurors care about the truth? Will they only be focused on empathy? Or how about some justice for the babies?
2: I agree, as tough as that one is. That's Mike Slater filling in for Bill O'Reilly. You can hear him again today just after 12 noon to 12:20 with the news and commentary. And by the way, somebody sent me, and I haven't followed the story real closely. My wife has. I've been getting a lot of it from her. And she says that the two or three female women jury members that wore the pink earlier in the week, they were wearing the pink in honor of Dolly Parton. And it was a one-day thing and not an expression of solidarity necessarily with Miss Clancy. I say if that was the case, when everybody, all the protesters supporting her out front were wearing pink, if you're a jury member and you're going to wear pink for any reason on those days, that's dumber than a box of rocks. Just my humble opinion.
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2: And by the way, for the conspiracy theorists who are saying the husband, the father did it, if there were any evidence at all that he had killed those kids, do you not think the defense would have brought it up? In a heartbeat. Absolutely they would have. No stinking way. Have a great one. Thanks for listening. Here comes Ella in the True Country Show on X.

0: It is one of the very shortest song titles in all genres of music. 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That's Chris Young.
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1: Cattle start today higher while cotton and grains are lower. I'm Kerry Martin with a market update on the Texas Farm Bureau Radio Network. Cattle futures kick off the day higher with October live cattle up $1.50 to $11.67. The December up $1.45 to $13.47. Feeder cattle higher, October up $3.25, trading at $3.17.62. The November up $3.25 at $3.11.60. Grain markets dropping lower with December corn down 14 and a half, 529 a bushel. March corn down 14 cents, 544 and a quarter. December Kansas City wheat down 31 and three quarters at 802 and a half. Cotton sharply lower. New crop December down 204 points, 86.89 cents. October West Texas crude up 79 at 91.80 a barrel. I'm Kerry Martin on the Texas Farm Bureau Radio Network.
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5: 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Tallarico wants to teach trans ideology in schools and let boys compete in girls' sports. Tallarico says it's immoral to use the oil and gas that employs millions of Texans. Tallarico wants higher taxes and policies that'll raise prices on families. Hypocrite James Tallarico will do anything to push his radical agenda, even if it leaves families broke and jobless.
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1: Breaking news this hour at Town Hall. I'm Bob Agnew in Washington. Iran has targeted Kuwait, continuing attacks on Gulf states after U.S. strikes earlier this week.
2: Sirens sounded in Kuwait early Thursday, where air defenses intercepted missile and drone attacks during a blatant Iranian aggression. The country's Ministry of Defense says on X. It comes after U.S. allies Bahrain and Jordan said their air defense systems intercepted several Iranian air attacks on Wednesday. Fighting between the U.S. and Iran has increased this week after the U.S. hit Iranian rocket launches on an island in the Strait of Hormuz on Sunday, saying Iran was planning to use them to shoot mines into the waterway. I'm Charles de Ledesma.
1: The Dutch Central Bank is moving part of its gold reserves from North America to London as it boosts its crisis preparedness plans. Officials say the move is not about fears of a U.S. collapse, but about keeping more gold in London. It is the world's leading bullion trading center, where it can be bought, sold, or deployed more quickly than anywhere else in the world. London is not merely a place where gold is stored. It is the world's primary physical bullion market. Dolly Parton's theme park in East Tennessee is set to unveil some new features for fans to honor the life of the so-called dreamer-in-chief, Dolly Parton, who died at the age of 80.
3: Some new features for Dollywood fans will honor the late country singer Dolly Parton, who died last month at age 80. Park officials say a new character will be added called the Dreammaker, inspired by Parton's imagination library. Also added a waterfall and stained glass windows to a chapel inside the park. The Dolly Parton Experience, a multi-building section that includes exhibits about her life and career, and kiosks for visitors to share their thoughts. In the nearby city of Sevierville, markers will be placed throughout the city for a self-guided walking tour of places that were important to her. I'm Donna Warder.
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7: Welcome into the Thursday program and our sports sprint this hour. Countdown to kickoff is on. A lot of high school football coming up, underclassmen tonight, many varsity games on the schedule tomorrow. And, of course, we've been talking to coaches once again. First up in the spread, here's Perryton Ranger head coach Josh Hernandez on the Ranger 27-20 loss last week to Dalhart.
8: Yeah, obviously not what we're wanting or not what we're expecting. In terms of the game itself, one that was a defensive battle all the way through. I think whenever you get into one possession games, you understand how quickly mistakes can catch up to you and swing the momentum of a game. And I think we realize that as a team. You're unsure of what you're going to kind of get there in that first game and kind of the team that you have and all that. You're not completely sure until you get out there in live action. And we saw some areas that we obviously need to improve on. Was there some good that we did? Yes. Most definitely. We got back into game planning and getting on the field and getting ready for our next opponents.
7: Next up, here's Balco Forge and Bolds head coach Seth Jensen on their week one 40-16 loss to Gary.
9: Yeah, they were a big, big group of kids. They just kept running big body after big body in and just eventually wore us down. We could never get going offensively. I mean, we played tough for 2.5 quarters. We just could never get out ahead of them to make them not play their game because they just wore us down eventually.
7: The Stratford Elks started their season last week with a 78-6 win over Sunray. New head coach Stacy Alexander on the victory.
10: Our kids showed up, really shut down a quarterback that I thought was a pretty good operator back there and experienced. by halftime, it was pretty lopsided and shortened up that second half and got out of there healthy.
7: Next up, here's Pampa Harvester's third-year head coach Floyd White on their opening 29-12 loss to Caprock.
11: The score is very misleading. I mean, they scored a touchdown with about 50 seconds left on a fourth down. It was a slobber knocker. I mean, we've got to make sure that we execute, and that's what we didn't do. We took a lot of great things away from the game, but the one thing we took away from is that we got a scrappy little team.
7: And yes, you might be a good panhandle, folks, if you know the term slobber knocker. I know it well. And finally, in the sprint, here's Booker Kiowa's head coach David Bidler on their returners this season.
12: So last year we had quite a few guys that it was kind of their first year to get out there on the field, maybe have to play both ways. When we graduated, another big senior class. So luckily this year we have the returning newcomer of the year in the district in Axel Valdivia. He's looking really good. We have Aiden Rosales, Manny Rosales, Corbin Vance is a senior. We definitely have some guys returning, and we just kind of know what we're doing, a little ahead of schedule.
7: So the schedule this week, Perryton at Hugoton, all on Friday. Canadian will be at Bushland tomorrow, Miami hosting Claude, Dumas at Plainview, Groover at Spearman, Stratford to Panhandle, Pampa will be at Dalhart, Sunray at Vega, Booker to McLean. Borger is at Dimmitt tomorrow, WT at Shamrock, Guymon travels up the road to Hooker, Texoma at Cherokee, Turpin is at Stanton County, Kansas. 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And Follett is open.
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Dan and Shay are on the way with their new one. And if you have a meeting today at work and you really don't like meetings, something you can do that will help you really focus better. It's not going to make you more popular with your boss. I'll tell you about it coming up. In-

0: 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Yeah. 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
4: 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The Hemphill County Hospital District Board in Canadian meets this evening at 5. 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The Perryton Rifle and Pistol Club will hold their monthly meeting tonight at 7 at the indoor range at the Expo in Perryton. 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Tomorrow night it's Zach Aaron. Saturday night, Travis Roberts. Weather Channel forecast, a slight chance of a scattered thunderstorm or two this afternoon. High of 103, 100 on Friday.
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0: His middle name is Cole. 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
9: 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At this site, producers can access fact sheets, management guidance, and the latest news to help Texans identify, prevent, and respond to the pest. 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The specialist recommended four-step process in collecting larvae for submission. 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However, be sure and contact your local veterinarian for specific animal treatment. 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I'm Dr. Bob Judd, and this is the Texas Farm Bureau Radio Network.
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0: His song lyrics aside, he is a very stable, good adult man. 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
2: And this News Minute on X brought to you by the Cattle Exchange of Canadian. Legendary steaks and Tex-Mex. It is a destination. What'll it be? The good old-fashioned southern fried fish dinner? The sizzling fajitas? The grilled fajita salad? Or the legendary ribeye Riano? It's a destination in the River City of Canadian, the Cattle Exchange. From ABC 7, West Texas A&M University police are warning students after continued reports of electric scooter thefts across campus. The scooters have been taken from bike racks, residence hall areas, and locations near academic buildings when left unattended or unsecured. PTCI will host the Kick for a Gig event during the Groover Spearman football game in Spearman tomorrow. You could win 1 year of gig speed internet for free. You need to call PTCI to register. They'll also serve up hot dogs. Weather Channel forecast, slight chance of thunder, breezy and 103 today.
3: James Tallarico is a hypocrite when it comes to fighting for families. Tallarico wants to teach trans ideology in schools and let boys compete in girls' sports. Tallarico says it's immoral to use the oil and gas that employs millions of Texans. Tallarico wants higher taxes and policies that'll raise prices on families. Hypocrite James Tallarico will do anything to push his radical agenda, even if it leaves families broke and jobless.
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1: Breaking news this hour at Town Hall. I'm Bob Agnew in Washington. Two Minneapolis police officers are expected to recover from the wounds they suffered during a shootout at a downtown Minneapolis high-rise apartment yesterday.
2: Two officers were hit by gunfire, one in the leg, the other with two bullets to the abdomen. But for their heroic work, the death toll would have been far higher.
1: Minneapolis Mayor Jacob Frey says two people were killed. The gunman died, apparently of a self-inflicted wound. President Trump is promising to campaign on behalf of Republicans heading toward the midterm elections.
3: At Rose Garden dinner Wednesday.
4: All the way to November 3rd and beyond, we're going to be helping you. I'm going to be going around and doing a lot of speeches.
3: And President Trump told his party's most vulnerable lawmakers they have a triumphant story to tell, talking up economic investment in the U.S. and lower drug prices, as well as diminished border crossings.
4: We're doing a job like nobody's ever done before, but whether you're a good president or a great president, you lose the midterms. We're going to turn that around because there's no reason for it.
3: And he also mentioned his White House renovations.
4: Outside, as you see, we just completed what I think is the most beautiful helipad anywhere in the world. I think most of you have seen it.
3: Ben Thomas, Washington.
1: Stocks are on the rise.
5: I'm Seth Sutel, and this is Markets in a Minute. Stocks are opening higher on Wall Street while crude oil prices rose again. The S&P 500 added 0.4% in the first hour of trading Thursday. The Dow rose 278 points. That's about 0.5%. The Nasdaq Composite climbed 0.7%. Nvidia rose 1%. The chip company said it would buy the artificial intelligence platform Hugging Face for $13 billion. The price of Brent crude added 1.5% to just over $92. A barrel. Brent has risen about 11% this week. Treasury yields moved lower in the bond market. The yield on the 10-year Treasury fell to 4.76%. Seth Sutel, New York.
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8: Welcome to Thursday, September 3rd. I'm Chris Samples, 98.3 KXDJ News. Our top story today, the data centers we're seeing built, cussed, and discussed have a direct connection to our power supply as well. District 88, Texas State Representative Ken King of Canadian says both were heated topics at the Texas House State Affairs Committee meeting in Austin that he chaired back on August the 19th.
9: Number one, they are going to bring their own power and generate their own power. We are woefully behind on transmission in this state. So all the experts say to build major power generation is about a three-year build, and transmission is about 7 years. So you can't have one without the other. If you build the generation but you can't get it where it needs to go, you haven't done anything.
8: Mm-hmm.
9: So that's number one. But really, so back in 2023, Texas passed a bill that authorized ERCOT and PUC to develop lines of some kind. It didn't say it had to be 765s to power the Permian Basin. And the Permian Basin is so important to Texas economically and from a national security standpoint.
8: Mm-hmm.
9: And West Texas is out of power. In the next year, every expert says there will be rolling blackouts in the Permian Basin if there's not new power generated. So what that bill required was for the agencies to figure out, what do we need to do to power the Permian Basin? Well, so it got started, and there was lots of proposals. Well, we already have 345 lines. The Krebs lines we see all over the panhandle,
8: mm-hmm,
9: that are shipping power downstate into ERCOT. Well, that technology is, number one, outdated. And one 765 line will carry, what, four of those 345s will.
8: Hmm.
9: And so the bill didn't require 765. People seem to get hung up on the voltage. Where the controversy comes in is the original thought was to get power to the Permian Basin. Well, now the data centers come in, and we have an opportunity to have private industry double or triple the size of our grid without taxpayer money. I mean, they're going to come in and do this. But without transmission, you can't get the power where it needs to go. Well, the real controversy is this. Central Texas is who is the most upset. There's no such thing as big ranches in Central Texas anymore. It's maybe 100 acres, 200 mm-hmm. acres, whatever. Well, that's where the people are. They're the ones that need the power. But they don't want a power plant in their neighborhood, but they also don't want transmission lines. Now, some of the transmission companies did a really poor job of explaining what they're doing. And one thing we learned, out of all the people that are upset, 66% of the people that are upset about a potential power line coming through their property aren't going to get one.
8: Texas State Representative of District 88, Ken King of Canadian, who chairs the all-critically important Texas House State Affairs Committee, the Electric Reliability Council of Texas, ERCOT, has plans to build hundreds of miles of these 765 kV transmission lines, high-voltage lines, capable of transporting power across Texas and powering large-load customers such as data centers. Chris Samples, KXDJ News.
10: This is Seth Hale with Woodward Livestock Auction bringing you the market report for Tuesday, September 1st. On Tuesday, we sold 354 head compared to 476 head last week and 342 head a year ago. Compared to last week, called slaughter cows and bulls mostly steady. Getting in here on your higher yield and breaker cows, cows weighing 13 and a quarter brought from 161 to 166. More of your big cows weighing 1675 brought from 152 to 157. On your boner type cows, cows weighing 1315 brought from 155 to 161, and cows weighing 12 and a half.

0: cows weighing 1,090 brought from 159 to 161. Bull market was really good as well. Had some bulls weighing 1,835 bring from 190 to 210. Had a pretty good run of some bred cows as well. Had some 5 to 8 year old cows in their first trimester weighing about 1,100 bring 2,800. 5 to 8 year old cows in their second trimester weighing 1,215 brought from 2,575 to 3,000. And then had some older cows in their second trimester weighing 1,315 bring from 23.5 to 2,550. 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
2: 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You are listening to the O'Reilly Update. Coming up next, the news with Mike Slater.
3: Thank you, Bill. It is Thursday, September 3rd, 2026. Here's what's happening today in America. Donald Trump floats regime change in Iran. Tiger Woods makes a plea deal in Florida. Check your pockets for a new coin. And a new survey ranks the most popular dog breeds in America. That's all coming up. And I will be here with your message of the day about Abdulrahman Mohammed Al-Sayed. But first, President Trump pushing for a potential uprising in Tehran on Truth Social. The commander-in-chief said, quote, Iran is just playing out the inevitable. When are the Iranian people going to rise up and fight? The U.S. and Iran traded strikes this week after the mullahs attacked American military targets in the Middle East. Tiger Woods striking a deal in Florida. The state charged the golfer with reckless driving after he flipped his car last March. Woods pleaded no contest, which means I'm not going to fight the charges. And will pay a fine of $1,000 and have his driver's license suspended for 5 years. The suspension also applies to golf carts. Woods faced similar charges in 2017 when police found him sleeping behind the wheel of a running car. He tested positive then for marijuana and prescription painkillers. The U.S. Mint announced that $1 coins featuring President Trump have entered circulation and can also be purchased on its website. In addition to the president's portrait, the U.S. Mint said the coins commemorate the 250th anniversary of the signing of the Declaration of Independence. It has inscriptions 1776 to 2026 on it, also Liberty, and of course, In God We Trust. You can buy these coins online. They come in rolls, 25 to a roll, for $61, or a bag of 100 coins goes for $154.50. The coins can be used as legal tender, of course. The Mint said these coins are also in circulation, so check your pocket change. Collect them today. The coins are not real gold. They're made from a gold-colored finish made of manganese brass. They were produced at the Philadelphia Mint. The Mint said 250,000 of these coins have a special July 4th marking on them, which have been randomly included in the rolls and bags. These were struck on the 4th of July at the Philadelphia Mint. An annual survey from the American Kennel Club listing the most popular dog breeds in America. The top five, the poodle, followed by German Shepherd, Golden Retriever, French Bulldog, and the number one dog for the 20th year in a row, the Labrador Retriever. 40% of homes in America have at least one dog as a pet. I'm Mike Slater from the podcast Politics by Faith. 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Also, youtube.com/@politicsbyfaith. I'll be back with your message of the day about Abdul Al-Sayed.
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1: Mike Slater filling in for Bill O'Reilly. Now it's time for the O'Reilly Update message of the day. Abdulrahman Mohammed Al-Sayed is running for Senate in Michigan. He is the Democratic candidate. Things keep coming out about this guy, and that hasn't tanked him yet. I don't know what will. A couple weeks ago, a video came out of him saying he hates Mackinac Island. Mackinac Island is this beautiful island way, way up northern Michigan. It's one of the most beautiful Americana towns in the entire country. It's quintessential America. There's no cars allowed, only horses. It's pristine and wonderful and historic and an incredible place to be. The governor of Michigan has a summer home there. And he said if he wins, he'll have to be there, and he hates it. You can't hate Mackinac Island. It's like being from Tennessee and saying you hate Dolly Parton, or you're running for office in Texas and you hate the Alamo. One would imagine if you are a foreigner, now he's born in Detroit, but he proudly presents as a foreigner, you would think you would go out of your way to drape yourself in the red, white, and blue. You'd be like Toby Keith walking around. You'd be quoting Country Boy Can't Survive every other speech. You'd be wearing a Team USA jersey at a World Cup game, which Zohran did not do, by the way. But, okay. So, Slater, you're making a mountain out of a molehill. Okay. Okay. Then he comes out, and he's on this lefty podcast. And he said, you know, when you go to a wedding back home, it's this big, bright party. Back home? Where? Detroit? No, he's talking about Egypt. I call that a tell. You know, in poker, when someone gets dealt a good hand, maybe they get a little smile on their face. That's a tell. That right there, that line from Abdulrahman, that's a tell that he doesn't consider himself an American. There's a friend of mine who was born in Brazil, and he talked about, just the other day, he told me about going back to his hometown. He didn't say I'm going back home. He said I'm going to my hometown. Because America's my friend's home, but apparently it's not Abdulrahman's home. Now this is the latest. We have a tweet he sent on September 11th, 2021. He said, today, I mourn the 3,000 lives, 6,000 injuries, and infrastructural devastation in New York City, perpetuated ignorantly in the name of my faith. Tomorrow, I'll mourn around 1 million lives, millions of injuries, and infrastructural devastation in three countries, perpetuated ignorantly in the name of my country. So we have this Muslim guy running for U.S. Senate in Michigan talking about 9/11, saying, sure, it was bad. It wasn't great. But it's nothing compared to what my country has done to my real people in the Middle East for all these years. Notice the only time Abdulrahman Mohammed Al-Sayed ever mentions my country is when he's here to bash it. When he's talking about weddings and delicious food, well, Egypt is back home. But when it's America's the great Satan, well, then it's my country is so terrible and evil. In related news, did you see the CBC, this is the Canadian Broadcasting Corporation, their senior director of journalistic standards? He sent a memo to all the CBC staff saying, don't refer to 9/11 as a terrorist attack. Refer to it instead as a hijacking and a jet crash. A jet crash. That Canadian man, his name's Bassem Boshra from Egypt. Maybe he and Al-Sayed can go back home together. Something you might not know. Next.
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1: I'm Mike Slater from the podcast Politics by Faith. Now it's time for something you might not know. There are more than 120,000 Flock cameras in over 6,000 communities in 49 states. Alaska is the one holdout. Have you heard of these Flock cameras? They track license plates, but of course they can obviously track everyone and everything as well. All over the place. Here's my first problem with the Flock cameras. Privacy stuff aside, we have issues like Willia Tolliver in Seattle. He shot his gun into a crowded group of people, killed a 50-year-old woman, injured seven others, including a 9-year-old boy. He was sentenced. How long do you think he went to prison for? He was sentenced to 4 years in prison. He was released after 3. I was always under the impression that if you went to jail, especially if you murdered someone, like that's it for you. Your life's over. This guy's been arrested 44 times before he murdered someone. Slater, what does this have to do with Flock cameras? Knowing where the criminals are isn't the main problem. The main problem at the moment is keeping them in prison. Zomron's out here in New York City talking about shutting down Rikers Island. And he's serious. They did this in California, prison realignment. This is the reason why shoplifting went way up in California. They cut the prison population way down, sent prisoners out of jails. Then they had to release people that were in the jails. And then they no longer made it a crime to shoplift, to try to keep the population of jails down. That's why everything's behind a cage when you go to any store in California. The problem with crime in America is not finding the criminals. It's keeping them in jail once we have them. What percentage of the U.S. population do you think is in jail right now? If you ask most people, they'll say like 20-30%. Like all we hear about is prison overpopulation. What percentage do you think are in jail? 0.7%. That's it. Solving crime is not a technology problem at the moment. It's just a matter of will. Do we want to keep prisoners off the streets or not? Do we want to keep law-abiding people safe or not? If we did, we'd be building more prisons. We could solve almost all the violent crime problems in America. Almost all of it. Certainly all the random crime, but almost all the violent crime, if we got the prison population up to 2%, and we don't need a Flock camera for that. I'm Mike Slater. More coming up.
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1: 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Here's today's market movers for the Texas Farm Bureau Radio Network. I'm economist Tim Snyder. Markets are quieter this morning, but don't mistake quiet for resolution. Brent and WTI have backed away from yesterday's highs. Treasury yields have eased slightly, and Wall Street is relatively steady. But only six tracked commodity ships crossed the Strait of Hormuz on Wednesday. Iran is adding tankers to its blacklist, and U.S. crude oil inventories fell another 4.5 million barrels. This market may be catching its breath, but there's still plenty capable of knocking the wind right back out of it. On Y'all Street, we've got a milestone coming. Primary listings on the Texas Stock Exchange begin September 16th. Final testing of its circuit breakers is scheduled for September 12th. That moves the Texas Stock Exchange from simply trading securities to becoming an actual listings competitor. So, the eyes of Texas are upon you, Y'all Street. On today's economic calendar, we have the jobless claims, the U.S. trade balance, and Fed Governor Christopher Waller. Investors want to know whether Waller shares Chairman Warsh's willingness to leave another rate increase on the table. Many believe he does. Then tomorrow comes the big one, the BLS jobs report. Markets expect roughly 53,000 new jobs and an unemployment rate of 4.1%. I'll be watching the labor force participation rate closely, as this may have been keeping a lid on the unemployment rate in recent months. Meanwhile, the 10-year Treasury briefly topped 4.82% yesterday before retreating towards the 4.7% range. This continues to put upward pressure in mortgage rates. Today, the rate on the 30-year mortgage, according to Freddie Mac, is 6.67%, and the 15-year rate is around 6%. Here's the bottom line. Yesterday was about war and $95 crude oil. Today may look calmer, but Hormuz remains impaired, tensions remain high, and tomorrow's jobs report is looming large on the economic horizon. My granddaddy used to say this: the ride ain't over till the horse is back in the barn and the saddle is off. We still got a long way to go. For the Texas Farm Bureau Radio Network, I'm economist Tim Snyder.
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10: 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I'm Kerry Martin with a market update on the Texas Farm Bureau Radio Network. Cattle futures trading sharply higher today with October live cattle up 457, 214.75. The December up $5, trading at 217.02. Feeder cattle sharply higher with October up 727 at 321.65. November feeders up 757, trading at 315.92. Corn lower, December down 5.5 at 538 a bushel. March corn down 6.25, 552 a bushel. December Kansas City wheat dropping 22.5, 811.75. Cotton taking a drop again, with December cotton down 179 points, 87.14 cents. October West Texas crude up 10. 91.11 a barrel. I'm Kerry Martin on the Texas Farm Bureau Radio Network.
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1: 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The Hemphill County Hospital District Board in Canadian meets this evening at 5. They'll discuss renewal rates for health insurance and adopt a budget and a tax rate. The Perryton Rifle and Pistol Club will hold their monthly meeting tonight at 7 at the indoor range at the Expo in Perryton. Live music down at Hotel Turkey in legendary Turkey, Texas this weekend. Tomorrow night it's Zach Aaron, Saturday night Travis Roberts. Weather Channel forecast, a slight chance of a scattered thunderstorm or two this afternoon. High of 103, 100 on Friday.
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1: Breaking news this hour at Town Hall. I'm Bob Agnew in Washington. The House has passed a bill aimed at blocking federal funds to colleges that boycott Israel. Democrats came up short in their bid to block that bill. The details from correspondent Bernie Bennett.
2: All but 33 left-wing lawmakers voted to block the measure, which would, quote, prohibit an institution that participates in a non-expressive commercial boycott of Israel from getting government funding. It would also force universities that do get federal funds to affirm their students, quote, are not unreasonably obstructed from studying abroad in Israel. The measure passed 237 to 169, with all but two Republicans voting in favor. House Minority Leader Hakeem Jeffries and his top deputies were among the 167 Democrats to vote no, alongside Republicans Thomas Massie of Kentucky and Warren Davidson of Ohio. Bernie Bennett, Washington.
1: Two people are dead in addition to the gunman in a mass shooting in a Minneapolis apartment building. The 911 call of shots fired came at around 4:30 yesterday afternoon. Five people wounded, including two Minneapolis police officers who are recovering in the hospital. Just how big of a deal is that oil deal the administration has hammered out with Venezuela?
3: It will be run through a company called North American Blue Energy Partners, and that will be the principal partner with which the United States will be working. There's a lot of work that needs doing before this giant accord between Washington and Caracas can actually start to bear fruit. Of course, President Trump says that he believes it will start working within 2 to 3 years. Energy experts that we've heard from have said that it's more like a decade before there'll be any real fruit felt from these accords.
1: That is the BBC's Will Grant reporting. Investors appear to be happy today on Wall Street. Right now, the Dow Jones Industrial Average is up by 614 points. A couple hours from the close, it is the NASDAQ up by 409. More on these stories at townhall.com.
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5: Welcome to Thursday. It's September 3rd. I'm Chris Samples, 98.3 KXDJ News. In our economic focus segment today, tough times for many Panhandle businesses. Panhandle business consultant and 30-plus year business entrepreneur all across the country, Spencer McElhannon of The Leading Edge, says for some, very tough.
6: Chris, I've been working with businesses in the Panhandle of South Plains for just about 17 years now, and I have not in that whole time seen things as difficult to get something started as I have now, as well as the things that you kind of enumerated there. Those struggles exist in pretty much every one of my retail business customers, as well as the industrial and commercial side clients that I help. We see difficulty getting things financed. While interest rates are not historically high, when you look back early 2000s, interest rates in the 7, 8, 9% range were not uncommon, and we're not quite there. Or in some cases, depending on the nature of your personal balance sheet and that kind of thing, you can wind up paying that level of interest, but it's high compared to what we've seen since 2008, 9 time frame. And you add to that significant inflation in asset prices, real estate, the cost of inventory for retail product-based businesses, and you've got a recipe that makes it very difficult to get something started, and it's difficult to maintain existing businesses because you've got a lot of consumer price inflation that's put a lot of pressure on consumers' discretionary income. So there are some of my clients who are in more discretionary-oriented businesses find it difficult to maintain the level of revenue that they have in the past. So as a general rule, I would say the environment's really, really challenging right now.
5: When it comes to the financing side that you describe, is it primarily just the interest rate factor that it costs more too much for many people to borrow the money that they need? Or is it also lenders that are hesitant when it comes to new businesses? Because you look at the statistics, and I know there are exceptions, but you and I have talked about this before. The stats will tell us that most businesses fail within the first 5 years. I mean, these bankers know all that going in.
6: That's all true. It's never easy when you're getting a small business started, or what we call micro businesses, the place where I spend a lot of my time working. But it's more difficult now. I think what has happened since the COVID period, we've had a lot of weakening in people's personal balance sheets, the inflation caused by the response to that in the economy has caused people to take on more debt, not less, personally. So when they go to the bank, their personal financial credit score doesn't look as good as it might have 10 years ago.
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0: They went on tour together, so it was kind of a no-brainer for them to record this song together. That's George Burge and Luke Bryan and Penny. And I'm just as basic as the next girl, but I do have my limits. And this is one of them. Mylanta announcing that again this year, they're going to help you celebrate this most wonderful time of year with limited edition pumpkin spice and spiced apple cider liquid and acid. That will be showing up in stores from Mylanta pretty soon. If you want to buy this stuff, jump on it, because for some reason it sells out almost immediately. 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
6: And this News Minute on X brought to you by the Cattle Exchange of Canadian. Legendary steaks and Tex-Mex. It is a destination. What'll it be? The good old-fashioned southern fried fish dinner? The sizzling fajitas? The grilled fajita salad? Or the legendary ribeye Riano? It's a destination in the River City of Canadian. The Cattle Exchange. From ABC 7, West Texas A&M University police are warning students after continued reports of electric scooter thefts across campus. The scooters have been taken from bike racks, residence hall areas, and locations near academic buildings when left unattended or unsecured. PTCI will host the Kick for a Gig event during the Groover-Spearman football game in Spearman tomorrow. You could win 1 year of gig speed internet for free. You need to call PTCI to register. They'll also serve up hot dogs. Weather Channel forecast, slight chance of thunder, breezy and 103 today.
7: Caring for senior citizens takes expertise. That's why Twin Oaks Manor and the Oakwood Unit in Booker were created. Administrator Sean Hoover.
8: 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What that means is she can spot changes much quicker than most people. We are able to be on top of issues sometimes before they even arise.
7: Twin Oaks Manor and the Oakwood Unit in Booker, complete senior care that exceeds expectations.
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0: It's Thursday. We're getting closer to that time in the week where it is easier to love life again. 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

0: Luke Bryan announced just yesterday that on his new album that's coming out, there is a song that he recorded with Luke Combs. You think that'll be pretty big?
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9: 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I'm Casey Shepard. 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
12: Well, the countdown is officially underway for the 2026 Oklahoma State Fair, marking the latest opening date on the fair's historical calendar as September the 17th through the 27th. And organizers are gearing up for 11 days of food, music, family entertainment, and agricultural showcase events. Fair Director Scott Munns tells us more.
13: Well, the dates are September 17th through the 27th. It's the latest we ever opened the way the calendar falls. Last year was the earliest. So, you know, we're a little fortunate with this heat dome that we're experiencing. We can take that extra week and hopefully the temperatures will drop.
12: And of course, the food lineup features several really great concoctions.
13: Two of my favorite items, mac and cheese stuffed meatloaf. I love a mom's meatloaf, and who doesn't like the comfort food of mac and cheese? So we're going to have that out here. Fried Cajun chicken on a stick. I think back to the Raging Cajun, which was here a couple years ago and then took a little hiatus, but we're going to have fried Cajun chicken on a stick back. We've got a lot of great food items. I mean, we've got a scotched egg on a stick. That's a requisite. It's called walk-around food because people don't want to sit down. They want to grab their food, and it needs to be walkable. You know, there's always these studies about walkability in downtown and stuff like that. The only real criteria for fair food is that it's on a stick so you can keep moving.
12: Lots of great entertainment will be on the entertainment stages as well. They've got gate admission, special discount days, and parking advance gate admission is now available as well. For more information, you can go to okstatefair.com and check out all the advance tickets, wristbands, and even the event seats that are on sale now. That's our latest Farm and Ranch news. I'm Casey Shepherd on the Radio Oklahoma Ag Network.
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0: you never thought you'd be such a wonderful, irresistible human being listening to all this great country music. But we have always had faith in you. And you are killing it. So how about another song?
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0: She got some marriage advice from Dolly Parton shortly before Dolly passed away. Quote, "It's great that Duck lets you be you, but you better make sure you let Duck be himself, too." Yeah, that's universal.
1: 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And this News Minute on X brought to you by Perryton Realty, Edward Jones, and PTCI, all our proud supporters of Area Youth on X. From ABC 7, the former Amarillo police officer accused of misusing flock cameras is released on bond. 29-year-old Christian Elder turned himself in on Tuesday. Wednesday, he waived his right to a pretrial arraignment and entered a plea of not guilty. Elder is charged with 78 counts of tampering with a government record. While many argue that safety protocols are needed after these rare cases of flock camera abuse, some in law enforcement, like Ochiltree County Sheriff Terry Bouchard, says they're solving crimes thanks to flock cameras. Golf tournaments on Saturday in Booker and Pampa. Golf tournament in Perryton on Monday. Weather Channel forecast. Hottest day of the stretch today. Sunny, breezy, and 103. Slight chance of isolated thunder. About 100 on Friday.
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1: Breaking news this hour at Town Hall. I'm Bob Agnew in Washington. We may have an idea next week as to how at least one Federal Reserve governor plans to vote on whether or not to raise interest rates.
2: Christopher Waller, an outspoken member of the Federal Reserve's governing board, says whether he'll say yes to an interest rate hike later this month will depend largely on next week's inflation report. The government releases the August inflation numbers on September 11th. Waller says if the numbers show inflation continuing to cool, he'd be willing to keep the Fed's benchmark interest rate unchanged. But he says if inflation comes in hot, he'll consider a rate hike. Several members of the Fed's rate-setting committee have voiced concerns that price increases are too high. Others suggest that inflation is slowly cooling and that higher borrowing costs are not necessary. Donna Water, Washington.
1: A plan by the Environmental Protection Agency could make it harder for the public to learn about and comment on proposed AI data centers.
3: The EPA proposal would eliminate a federal requirement that states notify the public and seek comment before issuing air pollution permits for data centers and other industrial sites. States could still invite public comment, but that would no longer be required as a condition to grant permits. Critics say that could thwart residents from learning about proposed data centers and weighing in before projects are approved and construction begins.
1: That is Bernie Bennett reporting the high-tech sector doing well on Wall Street. The Nasdaq is up 395 points. Chipmaker NVIDIA expanding its AI reach and will acquire an artificial intelligence platform.
4: NVIDIA is buying artificial intelligence software platform Hugging Face for nearly $13 billion. NVIDIA's CEO Jensen Huang says more than 18 million developers, researchers, and creators use Hugging Face to share models, data sets, and applications. Huang also says Hugging Face will remain an open platform, and developers will choose the models, frameworks, and the computing platforms they want. I'm Marcela Sanchez.
1: More at townhall.com.
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8: Welcome to the Thursday show. With this Clancy trial, where this woman out of Massachusetts strangled her three children, is the talk of the country, evidently. Mike Slater, filling in for Bill O'Reilly on the show yesterday, had his take on it, as he called it jacked up empathy. Did you hear it?
9: The Lindsey Clancy jury could not come to a verdict yesterday. They've been deliberating for days. The judge asked them to go back and figure it out. It's a lot to cover here, but a few points I'd like to make. No one is contesting that she murdered her children. She admits it. The question is, should she be held accountable? I heard one on the street interview, a woman said, well, she was sleep deprived. That's it? That's all it takes to rationalize killing your kids? Another said she wasn't getting the support she needed. She had a nanny. Her two oldest kids were in daycare. Her husband worked from home. She had a team of psychiatrists. She had all the medicine you could imagine. Her in-laws lived nearby and her parents lived nearby. No one has ever had more support than Lindsey Clancy. 30 years ago, a woman strapped her two children in the car seats and drove the car into the lake. When she was on trial, women met around the courthouse and they screamed at her, calling her a baby killer. We'll never forgive you. How could you do such a thing? That was 30 years ago. Today, a woman kills her kids and she's a hero. Her fan club gathers around the courthouse and celebrates her. It's a celebration. Now, it's in the guise of empathy, but it's not. It's a celebration. Feminism has caused such a rot in the brain and the souls of these women. Women have a rightly ordered desire to love children, But feminism and abortion has twisted up the wires, where women are told now to hate their children. Women are wired to love and nurture. And that instinct has been redirected away from babies and children onto other marginalized political groups. Illegal immigrants, for instance, or just criminals in general, or a woman who kills her children. Why? It's jacked up empathy. Empathy is the biggest virtue of today. Because while empathy may be fine, I want to imagine how another person feels. If that leads you to be detached from the truth, justice, and morality, well, then it's not good. You can have empathy for people, but it should never take you away from the truth, from justice, or morality. Women in general have more empathy than men. It's great when it's directed towards things that women are good at. Keeping members of the family happy and unified, for instance, very good. But when the empathy is directed at things that it should not be directed at, like criminals, then it's very bad. Men have never rallied behind a man who murdered his children. One of the women outside the courthouse wearing pink said, "No matter what happened in that house, we understand that Lindsay asked for help and it wasn't given. And as women, we know that it wasn't fair and she deserves better." No matter what happened in that house? How about having some empathy for the husband whose life is crushed? Instead, they direct all their empathy for the murderer. Will these jurors care about the truth? Will they only be focused on empathy? Or how about some justice for the babies?
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8: 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The Hemphill County Hospital District Board in Canadian meets this evening at 5. They'll discuss renewal rates for health insurance and adopt a budget and a tax rate. The Perryton Rifle and Pistol Club will hold their monthly meeting tonight at 7 at the indoor range at the Expo in Perryton. Live music down at Hotel Turkey in legendary Turkey, Texas this weekend. Tomorrow night it's Zach Aaron, Saturday night Travis Roberts. Weather Channel forecast, a slight chance of a scattered thunderstorm or two this afternoon. High of 103, 100 on Friday.
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0: a pod of 3 to 4 orcas spent about 8 minutes attacking a sailboat off the coast of Spain during a regatta transfer. They destroyed half of the rudder. It's crazy. Crew member Gage Butler, who loves orcas, called it amazing, scary, and fascinating. Everyone was safe. Hull was not breached, but it was very intense. This fits a recent pattern of orca interactions, especially around Spain and Portugal, that some experts link to matriarch nicknamed White Gladys, possibly teaching the behavior after a bad experience with boats. Animals are very amazing.
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9: Cattle close sharply higher while grains and cotton finish lower. I'm Kerry Martin with a market update on the Texas Farm Bureau Radio Network. Cattle futures headed higher. We ended up closing things out with October live cattle up 412 to finish at 214.30. The December up 410, closing at 216.12. Feeder cattle sharply higher with October up 672, 321.10. November feeders up 695, closing at 315.30. Corn closed slightly lower. December down 2 3/4, 540 3/4, with March corn down 2 1/4, 556 a bushel. December Kansas City wheat down 18 3/4 to close at 815 1/2. Cotton sharply lower. New crop December cotton down 248 points, ending the day at 86.45 cents. October West Texas crude up 37, 91.38 a barrel. I'm Kerry Martin on the Texas Farm Bureau Radio Network.
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0: Brony, and 6 months later, Megan at a recent show honored Dolly Parton by singing I Will Always Love You, which is a very tough song to follow because you're not only following Dolly, you're also following Whitney Houston. Props to her for giving it her all.
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2: 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Legendary steaks and Tex-Mex. It is a destination. What'll it be? The good old-fashioned southern fried fish dinner? The sizzling fajitas? The grilled fajita salad? Or the legendary ribeye Riano? It's a destination in the River City of Canadian, the Cattle Exchange. From ABC7, West Texas A&M University police are warning students after continued reports of electric scooter thefts across campus. The scooters have been taken from bike racks, residence hall areas, and locations near academic buildings when left unattended or unsecured. PTCI will host the Kick for a Gig event during the Groover Spearman football game in Spearman tomorrow. You could win 1 year of gig speed internet for free. You need to call PTCI to register. They'll also serve up hot dogs. Weather Channel forecast, slight chance of thunder, breezy and 103 today.
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0: That's Lane Bricker moving up one spot this week to number 19. Do you ever think about Texas? Coming up, Brandon Flowers joins me. The Great Divide makes a return to the countdown and more.
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6: 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Here's Chuck Taylor with this week's featured artist.
0: He has spent most of his career fronting one of the biggest rock bands in the world, but country music was a part of his soundtrack long before the Killers ever even existed. Brandon Flowers is my guest this week. We talk about his brand new album, Thrasher, which just dropped and is very much in line with Texas music as opposed to the bro country coming out of Nashville. We talked about that.
7: Yeah, it was, we're pillaging. I'm not a big fan of, you know, the bro country stuff anyway. So it was like, it just felt really natural. The stories that I had to tell and playing, with a group of guys that we assembled. And we did a lot of pre-production before we went there. So the songs were like, you know, they were ready. And once we cut them, it all just fell into place.

After falling out of the top 20 last week, that's The Great Divide making their return at number 18 with Hard Time Moving On. I'm Chuck Taylor, up to our number 17 song as Roses and Weeds give up one spot this week, landing at 17.

0: As Roses and Weeds, down to number 17 this week. I'm Chuck Taylor. 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
4: And this News Minute on X brought to you by Perryton Realty, Edward Jones, and PTCI, all our proud supporters of Area Youth on X. From ABC 7, the former Amarillo police officer accused of misusing Flock cameras is released on bond. 29-year-old Christian Elder turned himself in on Tuesday. Wednesday, he waived his right to a pretrial arraignment and entered a plea of not guilty. Elder is charged with 78 counts of tampering with a government record. While many argue that safety protocols are needed after these rare cases of Flock camera abuse, some in law enforcement, like Ochiltree County Sheriff Terry Bouchard, says they're solving crimes thanks to Flock cameras. Golf tournaments on Saturday in Booker and Pampa. Golf tournament in Perryton on Monday. Weather Channel forecast. Hottest day of the stretch today. Sunny, breezy, and 103. Slight chance of isolated thunder. About 100 on Friday.
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2: Good to have you back. I'm Chuck Taylor. We are working our way through the songs getting the most attention from Texas radio, as reported by the Texas Regional Radio Report. Let's keep it moving at number 16 with a song that 2 weeks ago was sitting at number 20. Now Ronnie Bowen has climbed to number 16 in just 2 weeks with Ain't

0: That's Tice Delk moving up two spots this week to number 15 with Would Have Been It. Coming up, more with Brandon Flowers, followed by Chuck Wemmer and Brandy Beelen and more.
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3: 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I'm Jessica Domel with Washington Ag Watch on the Texas Farm Bureau Radio Network. The U.S. Department of Agriculture plans to consider the use of improved satellite imagery and other technology to modernize its data reporting and acreage and field estimates. Secretary of Agriculture Brooke Rollins unveiled USDA's data modernization plan at the Farm Progress Show in Iowa.
4: We are adjusting, working, and moving at warp speed to modernize our data systems at USDA.
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4: Number one, modernizing the data reporting experience. USDA will expand use of administrative data, improve mobile access. We are going to now expand the use of mobile access to surveys, explore opportunities to use pre-filled information where appropriate, and strengthen coordination across the department. Second, enhancing the acreage and yield estimation of these reports. We will conduct a pilot to evaluate the use of improved satellite imagery, working with NASA and other federal government agencies and across the country to figure out how we can make these reporting more accurate. Number three, integrating the data and the technology platforms. We will expand the secure data sharing capabilities, and we will evaluate the responsible use of tools such as artificial intelligence and machine learning. Number four, expanding the trust and the transparency. We will improve communication. We will protect producer privacy. We will clearly explain why information is requested and how it is used.
3: That was U.S. Secretary of Agriculture Brooke Rollins. For the Texas Farm Bureau Radio Network, I'm Jessica Domel.
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0: After debuting at number 20 just a few weeks ago, Celestial Alcazar has been moving steadily through the chart. Midnight Blues climbs another spot this week to end up at number 14.

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1: This week on the official Texas Countdown, I'm talking with Brandon Flowers of The Killers. He's just dropped a brand new country album, his first solo album in more than a decade. And this one explores his small town roots and the music his dad exposed him to growing up.
2: Yeah, I think it's a lot of it has to do with that. And it's what's a big part of the... Of the Killer story is that we are a Las Vegas band. It became such a part of my identity, but I was leaving out a huge chunk of my upbringing was in this rural town in Utah, and I didn't always feel like I could explore that or represent that as the front man of the Killers because we're waving the Sin City flag. And so this has really given me the opportunity to reflect on my upbringing and really appreciate it and have a lot of tenderness, you know, that I feel towards the place where I grew up, and I'm trying to do it justice.

0: can't you just drink like a normal person?
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2: That's Chuck Wimmer and Brandi Bielan holding at number 13 this week with You and Whiskey. Before Hour 1 wraps up, Frank Ray and Timothy Howells are still ahead.
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4: I am an American veteran. I am proud to have served this country. 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
2: Up to our number 12 song right now, as Frank Ray has been climbing steadily since debuting on the countdown. Third Row George Strait picks up two more spots this week. At number 12, here's Frank Ray.

0: That's Timothy Howells holding on to number 11 again this week with I Don't Drink Anymore. I'm Chuck Taylor, up to our top 10 songs when the official Texas Countdown continues.
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2: And this News Minute on X brought to you by the Cattle Exchange of Canadian. Legendary steaks and Tex-Mex. It is a destination. What'll it be? The good old-fashioned southern fried fish dinner? The sizzling fajitas? The grilled fajita salad? Or the legendary ribeye Riano? It's a destination in the River City of Canadian, the Cattle Exchange. From ABC 7, West Texas A&M University police are warning students after continued reports of electric scooter thefts across campus. The scooters have been taken from bike racks, residence hall areas, and locations near academic buildings when left unattended or unsecured. PTCI will host the Kick for a Gig event during the Groover Spearman football game in Spearman tomorrow. You could win 1 year of gig speed internet for free. You need to call PTCI to register. They'll also serve up hot dogs. Weather Channel forecast, slight chance of thunder, breezy and 103 today.
3: James Tallarico is a hypocrite when it comes to fighting for families. Tallarico wants to teach trans ideology in schools and let boys compete in girls' sports. Tallarico says it's immoral to use the oil and gas that employs millions of Texans. Tallarico wants higher taxes and policies that will raise prices on families. Hypocrite James Tallarico will do anything to push his radical agenda, even if it leaves families broke and jobless.
4: I'm Ken Paxton, and I approve this message.
5: News this hour from Town Hall. I'm Keith Peters in Washington. President Trump is promising to campaign for Republicans in the upcoming midterms.
6: At Rose Garden Dinner Wednesday.
7: All the way to November 3rd and beyond, we're going to be helping you. I'm going to be going around and doing a lot of speeches.
6: And President Trump told his party's most vulnerable lawmakers they have a triumphant story to tell, talking up economic investment in the U.S. and lower drug prices, as well as diminished border crossings.
7: We're doing a job like nobody's ever done before, but whether you're a good president or a great president, you lose the midterms. We're going to turn that around because there's no reason for it.
6: And he also mentioned his White House renovations.
7: Outside, as you see, we just completed what I think is the most beautiful helipad anywhere in the world. I think most of you have seen it.
6: Ben Thomas, Washington.
5: The New York City Police Department is adding extra security around synagogues on Friday, September 11th, as Rosh Hashanah, the Jewish New Year, begins at sundown. Correspondent Laura Winters reports.
8: In light of recent anti-Semitic attacks in New York City, the police department will be beefing up security around synagogues on Friday, September 11th, as the Jewish New Year, Rosh Hashanah, begins at sundown. Additional security cameras have been installed around places of worship, and extra patrols will be stationed outdoors and inside. The increase in security follows a heightened threat environment following the March 12th terrorist attack in West Bloomfield Township, Michigan, where a Muslim suspect drove his truck, a Ford F-150, into a synagogue. The FBI says the attack was a Hezbollah-inspired act of terrorism against the Jewish community. Laura Winters reporting.
5: A good day on Wall Street with the Dow up by 624 points. The NASDAQ Composite Index rose 366. The S&P 500 index up by 81 points. 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
0: Welcome back to the official Texas Countdown. I'm Chuck Taylor. We're into the top 10 with charts supplied by the Texas Regional Radio Report. After sitting just outside the top 10 last week, Sundance Head makes the move this time around, climbing two spots with Guinevere at number 10.
12: He still talks about you, about how you broke his heart. 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

0: Casey Musgraves and Willie Nelson holding at number 9 this week with Uncertain Texas. Coming up, more from the Killers' Brandon Flowers, then Curtis Grimes, Addison Malik, and we continue the countdown as we work towards a brand new number 1.
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0: Brandon Flowers of the Killers is my guest this week here on the official Texas Countdown. And Dave Rawlings worked with him on this album along with Charlie McCoy. And I asked him what it was like to work with legends like that.
5: Rawlings, the way he plays, he's just like a painter. And you just cut him loose on the song, and you just can't believe how many of those, I don't know, to me, they sound absolutely on purpose and deliberate, but I think he gets into the song, and he's just heard it for the first time, you know, it's just a few minutes before, and he's able to just to really capture this emotion and integrity that he brings to the music is really incredible. And a lot of little things that he did, we would go back and bring him out and maybe even have somebody double it later on, because it was such a great moment. Charlie McCoy is just looking, he's a greedy. He was looking for anywhere that one of my favorite moments is on Plans. I say, I'm going to drive tonight. And you hear this quick little harmonica hook, because he only has a brief second before I say, I'm going to roll the windows down. And he still like gets a little like sharpshooting little hook in there. And it's just so funny, but it's also a hook. If you listen for that, it's funny.

That's Curtis Grimes slipping one spot this week from number 7 to number 8 with That's What Cowboys Do. Moving the opposite direction, Addison Malik picks up a spot with Whiskey After Women.

0: That's Addison Malik moving into the number 7 position this week. I'm Chuck Taylor. 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
2: And this News Minute on X brought to you by Perryton Realty, Edward Jones, and PTCI, all are proud supporters of area youth on X. From ABC 7, the former Amarillo police officer accused of misusing flock cameras is released on bond. 29-year-old Christian Elder turned himself in on Tuesday. Wednesday, he waived his right to a pretrial arraignment and entered a plea of not guilty. Elder is charged with 78 counts of tampering with a government record. While many argue that safety protocols are needed after these rare cases of flock camera abuse, some in law enforcement, like Ochiltree County Sheriff Terry Bouchard, says they're solving crimes thanks to flock cameras. Golf tournaments on Saturday in Booker and Pampa. Golf tournament in Perryton on Monday. Weather Channel forecast. Hottest day of the stretch today. Sunny, breezy, and 103. Slight chance of isolated thunder. About 100 on Friday.
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0: Welcome back. I'm Chuck Taylor. We're getting down to the business end of the countdown. These are the songs making the biggest impact with Texas radio, according to the Texas Regional Radio Report. Let's pick it up at number 6. 4 weeks ago, Jason Scott and the High Heat were making their countdown debut at number 17. This week, they've climbed all the way into the top 6. At number 6, here's Jason Scott and the High Heat with Highway Robbery.
5: Well,

0: That's Jenna Paulette moving up another spot to number 5 with High Noon. I'm Chuck Taylor. Brandon Flowers joins me one final time in just a bit. 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
0: Aaron Loy has been climbing steadily all summer, and Take It Easy Cowgirl reaches another new position this week. Up to number 4, here's Aaron Loy.

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1: Time to check in one final time with Brandon Flowers of The Killers this week. And we talked about if it was intimidating working with Nashville legends.
2: You better be, you know, you better bring your A game. And it's, I when we went to Nashville, I was a little bit arrogant. You know, I'm in The Killers and I've got some big hits and I've got a batch of songs and all of that was just stripped away from me as soon as I met all these gentlemen that were playing on the records and I watched them, you know, play. It was like, oh my gosh, I better be ready for this.

0: That's David Lewis moving up another spot to number three with Floorboard Full of Roses. Two more songs remain, and one of them is sitting in the top spot of the Texas charts.
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0: We've reached our top two songs for this week in Texas music as Seth Canyon has been knocking on the door of the top spot for several weeks. Now he's one spot closer. Down by the River climbs to number

0: Last week, he was sitting at number two. This week, he's got nowhere else to go except the top. That is Wade Bowen with Rain. And there you have the top 20 songs in Texas. Thank you to Brandon Flowers of the Killers for joining us. And thanks to you for listening. I'm Chuck Taylor reminding you to get out, support live Texas music, and soak up those honky-tonk nights. And join us again next week for the official Texas Countdown. Until then, keep it country and keep it Texas.
1: 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This is Fred Schaefer speaking for the Texas Countdown. 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
3: 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The Hemphill County Hospital District Board in Canadian meets this evening at 5. They'll discuss renewal rates for health insurance and adopt a budget and a tax rate. The Pierryton Rifle and Pistol Club will hold their monthly meeting tonight at 7 at the indoor range at the Expo in Pierryton. Live music down at Hotel Turkey in legendary Turkey, Texas this weekend. Tomorrow night it's Zach Aaron. Saturday night, Travis Roberts. Weather Channel forecast, a slight chance of a scattered thunderstorm or two this afternoon. High of 103, 100 on Friday.
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7: This hour from Town Hall, I'm Keith Peters in Washington. A plan by the Environmental Protection Agency could make it harder for the public to learn about and comment on proposed AI data centers that have sparked a backlash in communities across the country and become a key election issue.
8: The EPA proposal would eliminate a federal requirement that states notify the public and seek comment before issuing air pollution permits for data centers and other industrial sites. States could still invite public comment, but that would no longer be required as a condition to grant permits. Critics say that could thwart residents from learning about proposed data centers and weighing in before projects are approved and construction begins.
7: Correspondent Bernie Bennett reporting. Wednesday saw a deadly multiple shooting in a Minneapolis apartment building.
9: Three people are dead, five wounded, after a resident of a Minneapolis apartment building says a fellow resident opened fire Wednesday afternoon. The man says he saw one of his neighbors holding a pistol, heard a woman scream, and he ran to safety as he heard eight gunshots. When officers arrived and went inside, one was shot in the leg, another twice in the abdomen. They're expected to make a full recovery. Dead are three people, including the shooter, Minneapolis Police Chief Bill Peterson.
10: I'm truly sickened by this level of violence.
9: The apartment resident who saw the shooter says the man was known for showing off his weapon and that he's been trying to avoid him. I'm Donna Water.
7: The gunman has now been identified as Carlton Johnson. The defense in the Lindsey Clancy trial told a judge on the sixth day of deliberations that one juror won't follow the judge's instructions on reasonable doubt. Her lawyer said he wants the juror kicked off the case. The judge, however, sent the jury back to continue deliberations.
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3: Welcome to Thursday, September 3rd. I'm Chris Samples, 98.3 KXDJ News. Our top story today, the data centers we're seeing built, cussed, and discussed have a direct connection to our power supply as well. District 88, Texas State Representative Ken King of Canadian says both were heated topics at the Texas House State Affairs Committee meeting in Austin that he chaired back on August the 19th.
15: Number one, they are going to bring their own power and generate their own power. We are woefully behind on transmission in this state. So all the experts say to build major power generation is about a 3-year build, and transmission is about 7 years. So you can't have one without the other. If you build the generation but you can't get it where it needs to go, you haven't done anything.
3: Mm-hmm.
15: So that's number one. But really, so back in 2023, Texas passed a bill that authorized ERCOT and PUC to develop lines of some kind. It didn't say it had to be 765s to power the Permian Basin. And the Permian Basin is so important to Texas economically and from a national security standpoint.
3: Mm-hmm.
15: And West Texas is out of power. In the next year, every expert says there will be rolling blackouts in the Permian Basin if there's not new power generated. So what that bill required was for the agencies to figure out, what do we need to do to power the Permian Basin? Well, so it got started, and there was lots of proposals. Well, we already have 345 lines, the Krebs lines we see all over the panhandle,
3: mm-hmm.
15: that are shipping power downstate into ERCOT. Well, that technology is, number one, outdated. And one 765 line will carry, what, 4 of those 345s will.
3: Hmm.
15: And so the bill didn't require 765. People seem to get hung up on the voltage. Where the controversy comes in is the original thought was to get power to the Permian Basin. Well, now the data centers come in, and we have an opportunity to have private industry double or triple the size of our grid without taxpayer money. I mean, they're going to come in and do this. But without transmission, you can't get the power where it needs to go. Well, the real controversy is this. Central Texas is who is the most upset. There's no such thing as big ranches in Central Texas anymore. It's maybe 100 acres, 200 mm-hmm. acres, whatever. Well, that's where the people are. They're the ones that need the power. But they don't want a power plant in their neighborhood. But they also don't want transmission lines. Now, some of the transmission companies did a really poor job of explaining what they're doing. And one thing we learned, out of all the people that are upset, 66% of the people that are upset about a potential power line coming through their property aren't going to get one.
3: Texas State Representative of District 88, Ken King of Canadian, who chairs the all-critically important Texas House State Affairs Committee. The Electric Reliability Council of Texas, ERCOT, has plans to build hundreds of miles of these 765 kV transmission lines, high-voltage lines, capable of transporting power across Texas and powering large-load customers such as data centers. Chris Samples, KXDJ News.

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0: Coventry, and she knows it. 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
8: 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And the United Way Golf Tournament will be held on the Perryton Golf Course on Monday. 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The Republicans Unite rally will be held at Hodgetown in Amarillo on Thursday, October the 1st. Speakers include Lieutenant Governor Dan Patrick, AG Ken Paxton, Senator Kevin Sparks, and more. More info at RepublicansUniteAmarillo.com. Slight chance of thunder scattered around this evening, 100 on Friday, a little better for the weekend.
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1: Horseback, that's Cody Johnson all the way. We'll do some Ella Langley coming up.
2: 98.3 KXDJ. Cattle close sharply higher, wheat and cotton finish sharply lower. I'm Kerry Martin with Closing Markets on the Texas Farm Bureau Radio Network. Cattle futures staged a rally after a recent string of drops. We closed sharply higher on Thursday. We ended up closing with October live cattle up 412 to finish at 214.30. The December up 410, closing at 216.12. Feeder cattle sharply higher, with the October up 672 to close at 321.10. November feeders jumped 695, finishing the day at 315.30. Cash-fed cattle market seeing some action so far this week, about 36,000 head. We've seen the market somewhat steady to a little soft. In the north, we've seen sales at 217 to 219 live, dress cattle selling 345 to 350. Also seeing a few cattle sold at 219 here in the south on Wednesday. Corn closed slightly lower after bigger drops earlier in the trading session. December corn down 2 3/4, 540 3/4. March corn down 2 1/4, 556 a bushel. Russian President Putin talking about a chance at a peace agreement in the Russia-Ukraine war put big pressure on the wheat market. Both hard and soft wheat took a drop, with December Kansas City wheat down 18 3/4, 815 1/2. December Chicago wheat down 19 3/4, closing at 754 1/4. Speculators have run the cotton market up into the 90s. Now they're getting out of those positions, and it has dropped back into the 80s. December cotton dropping 248 points to close at 86.45 cents. In the energy markets, October natural gas down 3 cents, 291. October West Texas crude up 47 cents, 91.48 a barrel. I'm Kerry Martin on the Texas Farm Bureau Radio Network.
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0: Ella Langley, I Can't Love You Anymore. 20 weeks, number one slot, Choosing Texas, Billboard all-genre chart. Girls absolutely destroying the competition these days. You love to see it. Speaking of artists that we know and love, Eric Church released a cryptic social media teaser for 9/10/26, and the autobiographical song behind it is On the Road. So we're assuming this means that Eric is hitting the road, going to be on tour. We'll keep you posted once we know more about that. Wildlife researchers in Florida captured an 18-foot Burmese python with a 5-foot alligator inside after conducting a necropsy. Pythons are extraordinarily invasive in the Florida Everglades, and apparently this is because a lot of people buy Burmese pythons and ball pythons as pets, and then they release them into the Everglades, and they grow up. Scary stuff, man. They have apparently a all-out war going on the snakes right now. Full-time contractors, and they host an annual python hunting tournament.
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0: Green, a massive bull elk caused a huge traffic jam, Mammoth Hot Springs and Yellowstone National Park. And the reason is because during mating season, male elk pee on themselves to coat themselves in their scent to attract females. That's exactly what this bull elk was doing. Gross. Who else wants a shower?
1: 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And this News Minute on X brought to you by Perryton Realty, Edward Jones, and PTCI, all are proud supporters of Area Youth on X. From ABC7, the former Amarillo police officer accused of misusing flock cameras is released on bond. 29-year-old Christian Elder turned himself in on Tuesday. Wednesday, he waived his right to a pretrial arraignment and entered a plea of not guilty. Elder is charged with 78 counts of tampering with a government record. While many argue that safety protocols are needed after these rare cases of flock camera abuse, some in law enforcement, like Ocotlee County Sheriff Terry Bouchard, says they're solving crimes thanks to flock cameras. Golf tournaments on Saturday in Booker and Pampa. Golf tournament in Perryton on Monday. Well, the channel forecast, we do have that at least slight chance of scattered thunder here around this evening. Low mid-70s, 100 on Friday, a little better for the weekend.
2: James Tallarico is a hypocrite when it comes to fighting for families. Tallarico wants to teach trans ideology in schools and let boys compete in girls' sports. Tallarico says it's immoral to use the oil and gas that employs millions of Texans. Tallarico wants higher taxes and policies that will raise prices on families. Hypocrite James Tallarico will do anything to push his radical agenda, even if it leaves families broke and jobless.
3: I'm Ken Paxton, and I approve this message.
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0: tale, a beat, some licks, a tune that stays in your head. 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A six-string guitar.
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2: News this hour from Town Hall. I'm Keith Peters in Washington. At a White House briefing led by Vice President J.D. Vance today, he was asked who might succeed former Press Secretary Caroline Leavitt.
3: I don't know, man. No, I don't think so.
4: During the White House daily briefing, a reporter asking Vice President J.D. Vance if Maria Bartiromo from Fox News will be the next press secretary now that she's departed the network.
3: You know, I just saw the news literally as I walked out the door. I love Maria. I think she's an amazing person, amazing talent. I don't get involved in the personal drama of media stations. In fact, I'd like to invite Peter Ducey to come up here and answer a question about what happened to Maria.
4: Laura Winters reporting.
2: Norway has seized a Russian vessel to enforce a massive Ukrainian arbitration claim.
5: Norwegian authorities impounded the Russian vessel in the Arctic archipelago on Wednesday at the request of Ukraine's Naftogaz, aiming to enforce a $4.22 billion dollar arbitration award. The case stems from Russia's 2014 illegal annexation of Crimea and its seizure of Iranian energy assets. In 2023, The Hague ordered Russia to pay the vast sum to the Ukrainian state-owned energy company for the seizures. After Russia's refusal to pay the award, Naftogaz petitioned national courts seeking court orders to seize Russian commercial assets as compensation. I'm Charles Dillatesma.
2: The Missouri Supreme Court has blocked a new U.S. House map backed by President Trump from being used in the November election. The court ruled Thursday that the map cannot be used until voters first get a chance in November to uphold or reject it. On Wall Street, the Dow by 624 points, the Nasdaq rose 366, the S&P advanced 81. More on these stories at townhall.com.
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7: Welcome to Thursday. It's September 3rd. I'm Chris Samples, 98.3 KXDJ News. In our economic focus segment today, tough times for many Panhandle businesses. Panhandle business consultant and 30-plus year business entrepreneur all across the country, Spencer McElhannon of The Leading Edge, says for some, very tough.
8: Chris, I've been working with businesses in the Panhandle of South Plains for just about 17 years now, and I have not in that whole time seen things as difficult to get something started as I have now, as well as the things that you kind of enumerated there. Those struggles exist in pretty much every one of my retail business customers, as well as the industrial and commercial side clients that I help. We see difficulty getting things financed. While interest rates are not historically high, when you look back early 2000s, interest rates in the 7, 8, 9% range were not uncommon, and we're not quite there. Or in some cases, depending on the nature of your personal balance sheet and that kind of thing, you can wind up paying that level of interest, but it's high compared to what we've seen since 2008. Nine time frame, and you add to that significant inflation in asset prices, real estate, the cost of inventory for retail product-based businesses, and you've got a recipe that makes it very difficult to get something started, and it's difficult to maintain existing businesses because you've got a lot of consumer price inflation that's put a lot of pressure on consumers' discretionary income. So there are some of my clients who are in more discretionary-oriented businesses find it difficult to maintain the level of revenue that they have in the past. So as a general rule, I would say the environment's really, really challenging right now.
7: When it comes to the financing side that you describe, is it primarily just the interest rate factor that it costs more too much for many people to borrow the money that they need? Or is it also lenders that are hesitant when it comes to new businesses? Because you look at the statistics, and I know there are exceptions, but you and I have talked about this before. The stats will tell us that most businesses fail within the first 5 years. I mean, these bankers know all that going in.
8: That's all true. It's never easy when you're getting a small business started, or what we call micro businesses, the place where I spend a lot of my time working. But it's more difficult now. I think what has happened since the COVID period, we've had a lot of weakening in people's personal balance sheets, the inflation caused by the response to that in the economy has caused people to take on more debt, not less, personally. So when they go to the bank, their personal financial credit score doesn't look as good as it might have 10 years ago.
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3: 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All are proud supporters of Area Youth on X. The Booker Golf Club holding their club championship on Saturday. The Hart Warren Talpa Texas Tournament coming up at Pampa Country Club Saturday through Monday. And the United Way Golf Tournament will be held on the Perryton Golf Course on Monday. The American Legion in Borger hosting their outdoor expo and gun show October the 23rd through the 25th. If you're in the outdoor business, booth space is available now. The Republicans Unite rally will be held at Hodgetown in Amarillo on Thursday, October the 1st. Speakers include Lieutenant Governor Dan Patrick, AG Ken Paxton, Senator Kevin Sparks, and more. More info at RepublicansUniteAmarillo.com. Slight chance of thunder scattered around this evening, 100 on Friday, a little better for the weekend. 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

0: add me at Heads Carolina. That is Cole Swindell. Well, Dollywood is getting some updates. The park will add a permanent tribute waterfall next to the Robert F. Thomas Chapel, installing a new stained glass windows and introduce a new character called the Dreammaker to inspire guests. The entrance will also be constructed for the museum. They've got a Dolly Parton Experience Museum alongside an interactive memory kiosk placed throughout the Wildwood Grove section of the park, which they're all adding in memory of Dolly.
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2: 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I'm Carly Davenport on the Radio Oklahoma Ag Network. It's time for our afternoon wrap-up. 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
2: It's another mixed day for the livestock complex as the cattle contracts are trading higher, but the lean hog contracts are back to trading lower. A single bid of $2.19 is being offered in Kansas, but no new trade has developed following Wednesday's light business. The live cattle contracts are pushing a bullish rally into Thursday's noon hour as the market is currently trading anywhere from $3 to $4 higher. It's tough to pinpoint where the market's explosive burst of support is stemming from as boxed beef prices are lower this morning, but it is encouraging that of the light cash cattle trade we've seen in the north, prices were at least steady with last week's weighted average. The cash cattle market remains quiet at Thursday's noon hour with a single bid of $2.19 currently on the table in Kansas, but no developments otherwise have surfaced. There was some light trade noted on Wednesday at $3.45 in the north, which is steady with last week's weighted average, but no trade has been noted. The futures market is trading notably higher, which could potentially help feedlot managers hold this week's trade steady. Upon seeing the live cattle contracts trading higher, the feeder cattle contracts have elected to charge onward as well, as they're currently trading anywhere from $5 to $7 higher. Hopefully today's higher push will help feeder cattle sales in the countryside. Boxed beef prices are lower, choice is down $1.48 at $377.30, and select is down $2.58 at $351 even, with a movement of 72 loads. Corn futures are 8 to 9 cents lower at midday Thursday. Soybeans are narrowly mixed, and wheat is 24 to 30 cents lower. That's a wrap of your afternoon news and markets. I'm Carly Davenport for the Oklahoma Farm Report.
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0: Zach John King get to drinking. The wildlife researchers in Florida captured an 18-foot Burmese python with a massive bulge in his stomach. Come to find out, 5-foot alligator. Pythons are extraordinarily invasive in the Everglades. There are a full-on war going on down there against them. Florida also has a contractors, and they host an annual python hunting tournament to remove them.
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0: Say so. That is Dan and Shay. Well, the consensus, the most loved celebrities, Dolly Parton, definitely one of them. What other celebrities were you really fond of? Keanu Reeves tops the new listing, followed by Michael J. Fox, Carol Burnett, Julie Andrews, and Willie Nelson. Don't forget, though, Dick Van Dyke. I think he's definitely one of my favorites.
1: 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And this News Minute on X brought to you by Perryton Realty, Edward Jones, and PTCI, all are proud supporters of Area Youth on X. From ABC 7, the former Amarillo police officer accused of misusing flock cameras is released on bond. 29-year-old Christian Elder turned himself in on Tuesday. Wednesday, he waived his right to a pretrial arraignment and entered a plea of not guilty. Elder is charged with 78 counts of tampering with a government record. While many argue that safety protocols are needed after these rare cases of flock camera abuse, some in law enforcement, like Ocotee County Sheriff Terry Bouchard, says they're solving crimes thanks to flock cameras. Golf tournaments on Saturday in Booker and Pampa. Golf tournament in Perryton on Monday. Well, the channel forecast, we do have that at least slight chance of scattered thunder here around this evening. Low mid-70s, 100 on Friday, a little better for the weekend.
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